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1: Back in action for another big hour of Fox Across America with your main man, your radio buddy, Jimmy Failla. Somber day. We broadcast with heavy hearts. It's the 25th anniversary of 9/11. Myself, I also take a lot of pride on a day like today, and you should too, because we suffered the greatest terror attack in our nation's history, but we did not stop being who we are. In fact, we came back bigger and better than ever. Are we a fragmented bag of cats right now? Yes, it looks like a Real Housewives episode. Everybody wants to throw a glass of wine at each other, but we won't because we don't want to waste the booze. But the point is, we have a lot to be proud of on a day where we also mark a very somber moment in our nation's time. 888-788-9910 if you want to be a part of that. I'm going to tell you, once I get through some of the local news of the day that we have to get to, we're going to spend the back end of today's show talking about comedy. Like, for real.
2: What the hell did you just say?
1: Specifically how comedy helped the New York City and maybe a larger audience throughout the country rebound from 9/11. I mean, that's the unique vantage point I have. I was in comedy clubs. They were packed. Everybody was doing September 11th material, not because they were mocking the victims, but because there was a time in this country where we knew the difference between a joke and a hate crime. And people who were going out to comedy clubs in the aftermath of the biggest terror attack in the history of the world also knew, because they had just witnessed a real hate crime that took 3,000 people's lives. And that's why a lot of Americans hate Zohran Mamdani or Abdul al-Sayed for campaigning with people who say America deserved 9/11. We don't hate them because they were Muslim and all 19 of the hijackers happen to be Muslim. Okay, we hate them because they're on the side of the people who hate our way of life. Zohran Mamdani, my mayor, on America's 250th birthday, sat at George Washington's desk and gave a speech about America being built on slavery and so imperfect and all the other nonsense that he said.
3: He is so full of shit, this guy.
1: Oh, is he ever? And you know Abdul al-Sayed and his storied history with Hassan Piker and everybody else that's peddling grievance over in the Democratic Party like AOC?
2: AOC is a dope.
1: Okay, it's really embarrassing stuff, man. But the reason that we are in the divide that we are and you see so much political hostility is you really have to think about the insanity of that. There are people in mainstream politics running for office who are on the side of the people who attacked us, who sit here every day and tell you Israel is committing a genocide in Palestine when it's not even remote, Gaza, when it's not even remotely close to the situation. Are there civilian casualties? Yes. Why? Because Hamas wants them. Those aren't my words. Those are Bill Clinton's words. Remember Bill Clinton, president, Democrat president? Here he is explaining how Hamas gets their civilians killed on purpose because they know stupid people will decide there is a moral equivalence between Israel and the terrorists they're trying to stop.
4: Hamas is really smart. When they decide to rocket Israel, they insinuate themselves in the hospitals, in the schools, in the highly populous areas, and they are smart. So they try. So they, wait. They try to put the Israelis in a position of either not defending themselves or killing innocents. They're good at it. They're smart. They've been doing this a long time.
1: So that is Bill Clinton telling you the truth. Okay, if he said that now at a Democratic rally, oh my God, they'd be like,
2: he should be behind bars.
1: They'd want him dead. Okay, for acknowledging that there's not a genocide going on in Gaza. Guys, do you know that genocide is meant to eliminate a race of people? Do you know the population in Gaza has quadrupled since the year 2005?
5: That's true. That is true.
1: It hasn't gone down. It's gone up. It's quadrupled by four. That's the opposite of genocide. Just so we're all on the same page. But again, Israel's not trying to commit a genocide against Muslims. They have 2 million Muslims living peacefully in their country. They don't have a Muslim problem. They have a terrorist problem.
6: Oh, you're right. And when you're right, you're right. And you're always right.
1: But as we sit here on a day like today, we have these nutbags running for elected office that have convinced enough woke jackasses that America and Israel are somehow the bad guys. And ergo, that makes by default Hamas, who paraglided into Israel and killed 3,000 innocent civilians, the good guys, the oppressed guys. I mean,
7: thank you for the education, gentlemen. We've just received a PhD in stupidity.
1: The dumbest thing you've ever heard. It's the dumbest time I've ever been to be alive. But as you sit here, it is September 11th. It's a really heavy day. I'm in New York. I get it. Okay. I got to do a comedy show tomorrow night. Okay. We'll be all right. I'm not worried about it. This is not a woe is me, but I'm just telling you, for people who have perspective, it's hard to have any tolerance or consideration for people who feel that way, that America's the devil, that Israel's got to be blown off the map. It's disgusting because they justify it by injecting this into the vernacular that we feel that way about other cultures. America doesn't want to blow anybody off the map. Okay, we want to close our border. We want a population that pays taxes, migrates here legally, buys into the American dream. We don't actually want what's going on other sides of the world, you know, where women are oppressed, gay people have no rights. Think about that. All of these liberals in Hollywood, like Macklemore, think of the Macklemore, the rapper who last week opened for Ed Sheeran, said ICE is the Gestapo, free Palestine. Yeah, Macklemore's a gay rapper. Do you know what Palestine does to gay people? They throw them off bridges. Best case scenario, okay? You're probably getting lit on fire, okay? When a gay rapper is burning up the charts in Iran, he's really burning up the charts, guys. These are privileged idiots. They have no idea how good they have it, so they carry on. Some people try to give them clarity. Commissioner Jessica Tisch. Okay, I'm going to play you a clip from Jessica Tisch. She's the NYPD commissioner. She's doing a phenomenal job. Paul Morrill told us the other day on the show, her and Mom Donnie hate each other. Okay, and he trolled her at that signing event when he signed the bill and then handed the pen to her and said, hey, can you please pass that to him? The him being the lawyer for the blind sheik who organized the 9/11 attacks. Zoran Mamdani did that.
8: Garbage like you just makes me sick.
1: He trolls on one end on behalf of his militant, radical Islamic, hate America base. And then he does something like release the 9/11 documents about how the government lied to us in the aftermath of 9/11. Why does he do that? Well, you know, I applaud the transparency. He's actually doing a good thing by doing that because we shouldn't be lied to by our government. But he's doing that to make it look like he is one of the good guys here. He is on your side.
9: Sell crazy someplace else. We're all stocked up here.
1: Okay, so let me give you this. Okay, here is Jessica Tisch at an event with Mom Donnie yesterday. Saying, no, this 9/11 is not a blurry thing. It's not a complicated thing. It is a very one-sided affair. America was...

0: that distinction, and shame on those who do.
1: That's the soundbite of the year. Soundbite of the year. Because she's sitting in front of Mom Donnie. It's one of the biggest dirtbags who's ever held elected office, who has continuously on 9/11 tweeted things about how, well, something happened here, but what happened on the other side of the world in response? Shut up. Here is Hassan Piker, the guy they all campaign with. Mom Donnie, AOC, Abdul Al-Sayyid, all of them. Oh, Bernie Sanders. Here he is, saying Americans don't actually care about 9/11. Clip 9.
2: It's very clear that right now, most people in the United States of America, even like older conservatives, they don't necessarily care about 9/11. They'll lie to you if you were to call them out on this issue. They'd be like, how dare you say such a thing? Of course we do. Shut the up, right? They would lie to you easily and maybe even lie to themselves, right?
1: And that's what happens when you have a really rich kid and you don't allow the nanny to beat him. Okay, because he doesn't have a huge relationship with his parents, but he lives in a $3 million house that his parents bought for him. And, you know, he's a man child, you know, and he's doing this to be provocative and he campaigns with Democrats. And I don't deny him his speech rights. I don't want him silenced. I don't want him deplatformed. Let him say whatever the hell he wants. Okay, it's America. It doesn't bother me on any level. I mean, in some capacity, the Republicans make him look like a revolutionary by being like, he's dangerous. We should stop him. He's like a spoiled rich kid. Somebody should slap him in the face if he wants to have a consensual fight. I'm not advocating for violence by any stretch. I'm not a liberal. Okay, if you scrolled Twitter yesterday, which I tried not to, there were so many people celebrating Charlie Kirk's death. I mean, ugh.
3: It's people with a dirty mind that think like that.
1: No, it's disgusting. But when Hassan Piker, who's just like a spoiled rich kid, is, you know, it's like a serious person, but he's like, yeah, no one cares about not. Yeah, of course. Yeah, really. 3,000 people lost relatives that day. It's the worst terror attack in the history of the world. And do you know, 3 times as many people died from 9/11 illnesses as they actually did on the day itself. Here's Jon Stewart, who, to his credit, we don't agree politically. I may kick his ass in the ratings. I don't know if that he appreciates that about me, but I appreciate him and all the work he's done on behalf of 9/11 first responders who've had to fight for proper government aid for a lot of health complications that they've experienced in the ensuing decades. Here it is, clip 10.
4: We've lost 3 times as many people to 9/11 related illnesses as we did on 9/11. 3 times as many, almost 10,000 people. There's more work to be done so far, and it continues.
1: So that's Jon Stewart, and he's telling you the truth. He has led a heroic effort on behalf of the people who got sick down at 9/11, who got weirdo cancers and stuff like that, after Christine Todd Whitman and the EPA told us it was perfectly safe to go down there. The air was fine. That's what they said.
5: That's just how white folks will do you.
1: So to sit here, Hassan Piker, on a day when people are suffering currently from 9/11 illnesses, where people have died 3 times the rate that they did on the day of the actual terror attacks. Okay, so you understand we've had at least 12,000 people die because of September 11th. And you're going to tell me nobody in America cares about those 12,000 people, and those 12,000 people don't have relatives? They don't have colleagues, they don't have wives, they don't have kids, they don't have brothers and sisters, moms and dads, aunts and uncles. They don't have that? Like, what are we talking about? Okay, but these are people who lack any and all respect because they're privileged idiots. Okay, but today is not about them. It's the people that are in on the joke that you live in the greatest country in the world. So much so that people were willing to run into the Twin Towers and die to get other people out to freedom. That's who today belongs to. But you have to highlight that other thing, just to give perspective to this conversation, because that other thing is that disgusting. It truly, like, that disgusting. Like, 9/11 is not a political day. It is a human day. That's why so many people are drawn to it. When those first responders ran into the Twin Towers, they didn't go, who are you voting for in the midterms? Oh, Republican? All right, you're on your own. No, they just ran in because they knew they were grabbing somebody's mom or somebody's sister or somebody's daughter or somebody's fiance, somebody's wife. How many of these horrible stories have you heard? You know, do you ever spend any time talking about the boat rescue and how every single boat and water taxi in the tri-state area, without even being ordered by the government or law enforcement, just saw the plane hit the towers and was like, people are going to need to get out of lower Manhattan. And all the boats turned around, and even civilian boats sailed down to Battery Park and got, I believe the numbers, over 150,000 people out of that immediate area. Boats, just 24/7, get on a boat. Where's it going? I don't know, just get me the hell out of here. The buildings are coming down. I mean, humanity.

0: Okay. And the reason today is such a heavy day, whether it directly affected you or not, is because you saw the absolute best of that humanity on display. Okay. And just because the worst of humanity might be running for office right now doesn't mean the rest of us should feel any shame about how we mourn this tragedy.
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0: morning. There it is, Fox Across America with Jimmy Failla. Fred has been waiting patiently in Northeast Pennsylvania. He has a short poem about Flight 93. Fred, you're nice enough to share it with us. Are you there, buddy?
1: Yes, I still am.
0: I appreciate that, buddy.
1: Hey, before I give you this thing, I'd like you to know I am a Vietnam veteran and I was a helicopter pilot.
0: So. Wow. Thank you for that. Thank you for your service. Yeah. We appreciate that, especially on a day like today, man. You guys represent the best of the rest of us, so thank you.
1: Well, I just, because of the PTS, I went to poetry and it kind of helped me out. So here's the poem.
0: Mm-hmm.
1: Flight 93. You may oftentimes wonder why America stays free. Think of the heroes on Flight 93. Disbelief had gripped us, lives taken away in three acts of terror that fateful day. Choking smoke and dust, faces of hoarfrost. Tearful men covered gray searched for the lost. An instant of panic, the country's toll. The battle was lost till the final let's roll.
0: Wow, that's really powerful stuff, man. I appreciate you you sharing that. Did you write that yourself?
1: Yes, I did, 2003.
0: Wow, really cool stuff, man. And I know it's a heavy day where you are out in Pennsylvania. You're not far from Shanksburg, right?
1: No, actually, I'm in Northeast Pennsylvania.
0: Oh, okay, so you are a little bit far. Okay, but I mean, still something that's crazy because as tragic as this day is, it's a day for a lot of people to take pride just the same because of those Todd Beamer folks, you know, who showed so much heroism.
1: And I'll tell you what, every one of those people that died, and myself included, would love to get a hold of that Sean Piker and tell him to tell me I'm a liar in front of him.
0: Oh, my God, what I wouldn't pay to see that happen, Fred. DeMar, you get me worked up. I got to interview a comedian after this. That's enough, Fred. You got me all fired up now. But no, seriously, I appreciate you sharing your talent with us today and, you know, call back again on a normal day. The great Fred, you know, there were so many acts of heroism that day that so many people were inspired by. Okay, I am a dirtbag comedian. I'm a 49-year-old man who plays video games. And yay, I host a TV show on the biggest channel in the world. It's really exciting stuff. It is. Cool. Okay, but that is my superpower, is I can talk comedy to you and do these other things. So what we're going to do in the next segment is I'm bringing on Ryan Reese, who's a comedian who was working in the comedy clubs in the immediate aftermath of 9/11, to talk to you about how the city got back on its feet. And then we're going to bring on Mark Malkoff, who wrote the greatest Johnny Carson book ever written. Okay, that is something universally lauded, so much so that when Johnny Carson's staff, they have a reunion, okay? They had like a 40-year reunion of him going off the air. They actually invited Malkoff because he's considered an official staffer at this point, because he hosted a Johnny Carson podcast for 10 years. And you're like, why are you bringing that guy on? It's because I want to talk to you in the remainder of today's show about how you use something like 9/11 and the perspective we had on that day to reshape our vision of how we're currently conducting political discourse in this country. Okay, there was a time when we had something called common culture, and comedy offered a lot of people escapism from the things driving them crazy on the TV channel. Okay, I try to do that for you every Saturday night. I try to do it for you every day here on the radio. Okay, it's not the easiest gig in the world, but it's sure the most fun gig. I've never been more thankful for anything other than my wife and my dirtbag kid. Don't worry, I can disparage him. He's a freshman in college. He's drinking right now. It's this time on a Friday, he's doing a keg stand. He can't hear me.
2: He's a lousy dad, but he's right.
0: But Ryan Reese, if we're going to talk about problem drinkers, might lead the league in every category. He is coming by in the next segment. And we are going to get a little intel from what it was like to be hosting shows with the Jerry Seinfelds of the world, the Chris Rocks of the world, the late, great Robin Williams of the world. Dave Chappelle was doing, it was crazy. Patrice O'Neill was no longer with us. But what they all had in common is they helped lead a resurgence of the fighting spirit of the American people through comedy. We're going to discuss it when we come back on Fox Across America.

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1: Charlie just had an infectious work ethic, an infectious love of country, an amazing track record for such a young man. 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Charlie did it.
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2: Fox News. I'm Carmen Roberts. President Trump visited Ireland to meet with officials and attend the Irish Open at his golf course today, but he touched a nerve on one topic. Fox's Alex Hogan.
3: The president wading into one of Ireland's most politically sensitive questions, telling the press he would love to see Irish reunification.
2: 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And marching towards those midterms.
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2: 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Democrats hope to retake the House and Senate in November. 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

0: Hot damn. There it is. Fox Across America with Jimmy Fallon trying to hold the country together on September 11th. It is, of course, the 25th anniversary, which is a big deal to my next guest because this is the first time he's discussing anything that old. there it is. Bang. Ryan Reese is here. And the crowd goes wild. Good to see you, man.
1: Thanks for having me.
0: Well, listen. I wanted to have you on today, and it's funny, because when we were putting together the rundown and sending this out to, you know, 200 affiliates around the country, you know, obviously the traditional 9/11 booking is the cop that was there or the fireman, or, you know, we had Frank Siller on yesterday, who's a hero for all the work he does, but I wanted to have my comedy buddies on and really actually talk about the role comedy played, because I really am so mad that the ball was missed on this, because I have been saying for 25 years there could be an amazing documentary about what the comedy clubs were like after September 11th. That's like right around when we started.
1: And comedians are the right people to have on for this, because no one knows comedy bombing like me.
0: Nobody.
1: I know bombing is what I'm saying.
0: He knows everything. Okay. And a lot of people, it's hard for them to wrap their head around this, because we live in this age now where, like, some people treat jokes as hate crimes. It's not comedy clubs. It's on social media where that's happened. It's on cable news where that happens. You know what I'm saying? Because in the era, listen, I wrote a book about Cancel Culture Dictionary. Okay. In that whole era. Okay.
1: That's a New York Times bestseller.
0: New York Times bestseller. Yeah. Hey, girl. But in that whole era, okay, we didn't change our acts in comedy clubs.
1: No.
0: The comedy clubs, everybody there has shaken hands on the premise that we're going to have two drinks, maybe more, and we're not going to take any of this seriously.
1: I like to support local businesses. So thank you. I'll have seven.
0: And the point is, okay, cancels and stuff like that didn't happen until comedy traveled outside the club and onto the internet, where people were now consuming it in an environment where they hadn't consumed two drinks and shaken hands on the premise that nothing was to be taken seriously. So I feel like the world's course correcting now, because we're not policing language as much again. But the only reason I brought up the significance of language and not policing it is, in a post 9/11 world, every comic in New York City, where the buildings were still smoldering, was telling jokes about what?
1: 9/11. 9/11. You had to. What, are you going to ignore it?
0: It was the only thing going on.
1: No, guys. But seriously, let's talk about the weather. Don't worry about what's going down.
0: Anyway, yeah, exactly. And the point is, for a lot of people, comedy is how they deal with actual horrifically bad news. You know, if you were my age when the Space Shuttle Challenger exploded, you either cried in the classroom or you told Krista McAuliffe jokes in the schoolyard. My cousin Cindy's listening in Florida. She knows every one of them, every single one of them. And some of you might go, well, that's tasteless. That's crass, but you don't have to partake in it. The point is, there's no one size fits all way to do it. But when you take away that style of comedy for millions of people, you take away their ability to process stuff. And the ones that were in comedy clubs, they clearly needed to be there and work that way, because it was not like people were going on stage telling 9/11 jokes and people were walking out. They were laughing. They were laughing. We've talked about this. Hood, who wore the dynamite vest onto the stage.
1: Great closer.
0: There was an Iranian comic who'd go, he'd tell you he was Iranian, because at the time there was a lot of mistrust in the world. And he'd go, I just like to do something. I just like to do something in the name of Allah. And he'd open his leather jacket and he had a dynamite vest on. And you're like, my God. But that's how crazy comedy was back then. You know,
1: because the people going to the comedy clubs were actually comedy fans. Now, yes. I think a lot of people go to comedy that may not be a comedy audience.
0: Comedy cops.
1: Yeah.
0: There's a lot of people now. It is really weird, because you know this experience, especially with, like, guys on dates, you know, and frequently will call out a guy for not laughing at something he thinks is funny because he doesn't know how it sits with the girl. You know, that's a lot of comedy now.
1: Okay, he doesn't want to fuck himself.
0: Yeah, so exactly.
1: He's gonna, I don't like this.
0: I'm not sure about that. In this modern moment, you know, there are a lot of those people who think what type of joke you laugh at reflects on you. So I always consider either the absolute best group or worst group to be the five people who work together. You know, because it's either the best night because they're all blown off some steam and laughing at ridiculous stuff, or there is one person that's making the rest of them self-conscious.
1: Yeah, because they're going to have to go to HR the next day if they laugh at the wrong thing.
0: And so to give you an example of that, okay, and the role comedy plays and the environments people consume it in. Ryan and I once did a corporate Christmas party, if you remember this. That was like the greatest comedy experience of our lives. The first time. the first year we did it, they were hammered. It was amazing. We burnt it down. Everybody got insulted. They rolled with everything we did. The second year we did it, New York did what New York does and turned a 30-minute drive up into like a 2.5-hour drive up. So now we showed up late, but they were in a bad mood anyway. Slightly different vibe in the room.
1: Different people.
0: And just bombed within an inch of our lives. Bombed.
1: The neighborhood changed. There's turnover in the company. Yeah. And they were like, what is this?
0: All it takes is like two or three new people to be like, I don't laugh at that. Comedy should be punching up, not all that stupid stuff. And I always say, you know, the old adage is comedy is like a cat. If you dissect it, it's dead. And that's the point. And these people were probably dissecting a little much and ruining the vibe. But in the aftermath of 9/11, it was the most commendable thing I've ever seen. Who did you say? I'll throw some names at you that I saw in comedy clubs right after 9/11. Like I saw Robin Williams was alive and he came in and did The Cellar. I saw Chris Rock, obviously, Seinfeld, but everybody who was around at the time was doing bits.
1: I went to a show at the original Gotham.
0: Did you?
1: A small room, and it was like Seinfeld, and just everyone came out and was just doing sets.
0: Yeah, I remember when Caroline's reopened, Larry Amoros, our buddy, hosted. Joy Behar was like Mario Cantone. Larry, just to give you guys an example, guys, of what the world was like in September of 2001. Do you remember this joke? Larry was doing crowd work, and he saw a guy in the front row. He goes, where are you from? He goes, Boston. He goes, Red Sox. He goes, third biggest collapse this month. That's pretty good, man. And the people in the crowd died laughing because it was like, what else are you going to do? And everybody was talking about the new color-coded terror alerts. Do you remember that?
1: Yes.
0: And, you
1: what's
0: know,
1: today?
0: Yeah.
1: Is it an orange day?
0: Yes, an orange. What am I doing? I better wear my sneakers. And you had to mock it because they were horrifying us. And then, and that is when the era of breaking news began, meaning no news, but they'd just be like, breaking news. Oh, president about to speak. Well, then you're telling me there's no news. News might happen, but we became collectively horrified. And 9/11, in a lot of ways, was the end of an innocence for society.
1: Well, it's also because I remember when you had written this joke about the subway. Mm-hmm. Like at that time, we were all like, if we get on the subway, is it going to blow up? Like we didn't know.
0: Yeah.
1: And you wrote a joke about it. You know?
0: Yeah. About the one about you miss a train. Yeah. You wish it would blow up.
1: Yeah.
0: Then a second later, you're on the train.
1: Yeah.
0: That's funny. Good job. Ryan Reese.
1: Yeah.
0: Ryan Reese knows my material better than I do.
1: Well, I do it every weekend. So I feel.
0: Hey, I don't care. Let's get that money, girl. So tell me this really quickly. As we're discussing New York and 9/11 and it affected people around the country, one of the most patriotic places in the world is the state of Texas. You were just in Tyler, Texas.
1: Amazing. City.
0: How great are those people?
1: Amazing.
0: We built it up so much on the show that it's worth acknowledging in the aftermath. East Texas is probably one of my favorite places in the country because, like, they're in on the joke. Like, you know those people, like fun-loving people who also just really like the country? And those are the best people because you're living in 1980 for a few hours on a Saturday night. Isn't it cool?
1: Yeah, but it's also a real mix because, like, there's a lot of tech people moving there now.
0: Oh, I didn't know that.
1: Because they need the land for the...
0: Okay, data centers or something like that?
1: Yes.
0: Wow. Okay.
1: So there's a real interesting mix in the room.
0: Yeah. Well, Jenny's not listening because she had just texted me. She's at the vet with the dog. How about the women of East Texas?
1: Wow.
0: All right.
1: Amazing. I get why people move to Texas.
0: What are we talking
1: now.
0: About here?
1: They put in the
0: Holy
1: work.
0: Good God.
1: Smoke show. Smoke show.
0: Happening. Texas women, take a bow if you're out there listening. We're talking to Ryan Reese about all things New York and 9/11, it being the 25th anniversary. You could kind of see that Mom Donnie was bummed out that they didn't do a moment of silence for the hijackers. Could you not? He's like, we lost 19 brave men today. It's so gross that we're living in that moment. And I on some level, I hope people understand how incongruent it is to be at the 25th anniversary of 9/11 and have a lot of people running for office right now on America's the devil. You know what I'm saying?
1: Oh, yeah.
0: Yeah. And with the Hassan Pikers of the world and stuff like that. And it's just such a gross vibe because the truth is you were here and America was so patriotic in the sense that, you know, there were 2 weeks where New Yorkers were actually letting each other merge. Do you remember when people, had flags on their antennas? Do you remember when, like, cops and firemen, like, you could get laid for pretending to be one?
1: Oh,
0: they were
1: my
0: so
1: God.
0: Pro cop and fireman and stuff like that.
1: Yeah, yeah.
0: Just a whole nother planet. And we were, like, all bought in on this bargain. And we had that crazy Yankee World Series against the Diamondbacks. And George Bush threw out the first pitch. I was there. My brother Joey was there. He was working the game. And it was really rad. So Marine One landed in Macomb's Dam Park. Macomb's Dam Park is now the new Yankee Stadium. That's where they built the new one. And they knocked down the old one. But he was, you know, in the old one. And he came in and threw out that sick first pitch where, you know, everybody at that time was still, you know, genuinely horrified and didn't know if it was safe for him to be out there. But do you know that the story about how one of the umpires was a Secret Service agent, he got that from the movie The Naked Gun. Do you know the movie?
1: Yeah, of course you do.
0: Where Frank Drebin and Rico Palazzo becomes the umpire. Well, Ari Fleischer, who was White House press secretary at the time, had told us that story on our show. The year we launched the show, he was here on September 11th, and he was talking about how they had a Secret Service agent. I go, that's like The Naked Gun. He goes, that's where he got it from.
1: That's incredible.
0: He goes, oh, why don't we do one of them Naked Gun things?
1: That's incredible.
0: The Secret Service is like, who? He's like, Frank Drebin, Rico Palazzo. And they got him on. And that is that not amazing?
1: That's incredible.
0: Yeah. Talking to Ryan Reese. And that's, you know, movie, influencing the way they actually safely got him out to the pitcher's mound that day. They had a couple of regular umps, and they had a Frank Drebin style who was there to make sure Reggie Jackson didn't kill the Queen. You got a lot going on 9/11.
1: Everyone was freaked out. Remember, they were saying it all over the country. It could happen here.
0: Yeah. I do remember that. I remember Greg Rogel having a good bit about that. Guys, is he banging around the clubs these days?
1: Yeah.
0: I know he's such a big Fox fan.
1: Huge.
0: It means a lot to him to get shouted out on this show. Speaking of guys who'd put on a suicide vest and come in here. Greg Rogel is one of my favorite comics ever. He's a guy who hates Trump a lot, right?
1: He's got a lot of things he hates.
0: Okay. I don't know that about him. I just know. I remember him as a guy who really hated Trump. There's a lot of that in the city. I get it. But, me and Ryan are talking about it because all of the comics, whatever their reaction was, we were forced into this place of everybody talks about elephant in the room. It was just so unmistakably that in those immediate months in the aftermath of 9/11. And I don't doubt if it happened now, it would be just the same. My biggest concern now is the country's so divided. It's like if horrific, I haven't been yet, something like that this now. I think half the country would be blaming the other side of the country. I don't know that we would do the thing. You know, because COVID was one of them. No matter what you think of the vaccine or it was BS or whatever, I get it, fine. But it was still an opportunity for us to be like, all right, we got to get through this. And we didn't, we really got through each other.
1: Well, would we even have the information? I mean, with COVID, we didn't, they're like, oh, it came from a lab. I'm like, yeah, we all knew.
0: Yeah.
1: if you said that, people were like, hey, crime.
0: But that's one of the, offshoots of 9/11 is now Mom Donnie, to his credit, for as much as we make fun of him, is trying to release these 9/11 documents. So people can see how we were kind of lied to about the quality of the air. More people died from airborne illnesses than died that day. 9,000 people have died from cancers related to 9/11 than actual victims. That's crazy.
1: I know.
0: And it's because, someone in the government said it was safe. Poor Christine Todd Whitman, who's obviously running the play they send into the huddle, got on TV and was like, it's great. No, come on down. It's great. And that's horrific. But that's why people don't trust the government. And that's why, in a moment like this, I always say this to people. Everybody in politics, because right now what politics has descended into is the Republicans just want to beat the Democrats. The Democrats just want to beat the Republicans. And that's it. So it's like a Yankee Red Sox rivalry, but they're wearing suits. You know what I'm saying? And so we don't ever collectively realize that your aunt who votes differently than you is not the enemy. The guy she votes for is. The guy you vote for is. And you have to look at it that way. The government is the enemy of the rest of us. That's why the country was made the way it is. But we don't look at it that way.
1: Well, because a lot of people, that's their identity.
0: Yeah. I know they've made, they've made whoever they hate or whatever they're into there. Yeah. I've been to those Florida boat parades. I love it down there. Shout out to WOKV, WTP, all you great stations. I love it. You ever seen a good Trump boat parade? Oh, man. They have 80 boats with flags on the back. They're just sailing around with their boats because they can. They don't care. Florida's the best. They don't care. It's just a giant middle finger of a state. But don't go anywhere. We got more Ryan Reese after this.
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0: damn it. It's Fox Across America with Jimmy Fallon. Ryan Reese in the studio. Bonus Ryan. As we observe the 25th anniversary, we talk about the role comics played in helping the city get back on its feet. It was a rough news week, Ryan, but we did get one caveat of goodness. Depending on who you believe, the Jimmy Kimmel Show is over at the end of this year. He's in year 24. Most people are as shocked as I am that he lasted this long. But I wanted to talk about this for a very specific reason. Okay. Late night comedy did not fail because it became political. It failed because it became purposeful, meaning it was trying to influence the way you thought about things. It was no longer just, I'm going to tell a joke about this politician who's in trouble. It was now, and come the midterms, we've got to get rid of the fascists. And that stops being comedy. So on some level, he's guilty of that. A lot of people don't know this. His wife is his head writer. That is crazy. And she ain't going to let it go. Because if you got one of those wives who's driving to work in a COVID mask, guess what? Guess what you're telling jokes about tonight, Jimbo?
1: Oh, boy.
0: And I really regret that for him. And I don't care. I mean, he's got a bazillion dollars and he's going to host the Oscar. He's going to do fine. I mean, it's not like I'm starting to GoFundMe for the guy. But I would hate to know that if he looks back on this time in 10 years and thinks he did everything right, because I don't think you could. And these are such holy grail jobs. Like, you know, we have on the next hour, Mark Malkoff, who wrote Love, Johnny Carson.
1: Okay.
0: Who is the highest authority on Johnny Carson there is. Literally interviewed everyone. Everyone who ever worked with her. Peter Sally, everybody.
1: Well, what I want to know is, because Kimmel's real big, like, this is my job. I have to speak this. It's important. I'm like, but he's also hosting Who Wants to Be a Millionaire? And guess what? No Trump jokes.
0: Yeah, no, so weird. I'm like,
1: what? Why?
0: Weird of the works. You know, but he's kind of in a weird way paying reparations to the outrage mob because he wore a lot of blackface. For real, he did.
1: I mean,
0: it's just reality. And so, you know, to stay on the right side of them, he's got to make sure, no, I'm one of you. I'm with you guys. Don't ever forget I'm with you. Because if there was a Republican, think about it. Howard Stern wore a lot of blackface.
1: Yeah, he did.
0: Jimmy Fallon did. Jimmy Kimmel did. Sarah Silverman did. And if they were Republicans, none of them would work ever again.
1: Never.
0: Anywhere. They wouldn't work here. We wouldn't tolerate it here.
1: Nope.
0: Okay? We would not tolerate it here at Fox. But they'll tolerate it on those woke, we're the good people. Shining a light on injustices everywhere. Because as long as you're with them, it's not about what you do, it's about how you vote. You know, that was like the trans movement. I mean, look at poor Caitlyn Jenner. Caitlyn Jenner was the face of the trans movement and got ostracized from the community she put on the map because they found out she was a Republican.
1: Not that she ran someone over.
0: No, oddly enough.
1: That was fine.
0: And did nothing to dispel female stereotypes. She was a woman for a week and hit somebody with a car. I mean, way to go, Kate.
1: Committing to the role.
0: Good old comedy, folks. It's just jokes. None of it matters. Do you remember that there was a time, and this is all we're ever trying to do on Fox News Saturday night, and certainly this show, and I've seen you live a million times, what you're trying to do, is we're trying to give people permission again. Just permission to just chill out. That's all we need. You know what I'm saying? And I think that shining example was post 9/11 comedy. Those people were laughing at unspeakable things. Things we could not say today.
1: Well, Gilbert Godfrey, the roast.
0: Yeah.
1: The Aristocrats.
0: Gilbert Godfrey at a roast said, oh, I flew in. They got this new special. They're flying nonstop into the Empire State Building or whatever. And everybody was like, my God. So he had to tell the Aristocrats joke to bail it out and brought down the house.
1: Yeah.
0: Because they realized, all right, maybe we didn't like that other joke. But it didn't mean you should never work again. It didn't mean we should never consume comedy. It meant comedy is a buffet. You see a joke you like, you throw it on the tray. You don't like the joke, you just keep walking. Everybody gets their own tray. Isn't that the lesson?
1: Yeah.
0: Amen. Ryan Reese, restoring order on this glorious 9/11. I don't know how you felt when you heard we wanted you on the show today, but I think it went a lot better than you thought it was going to.
1: I have faith in you.
0: Ryan realizes how much I need this job, and he's like, he's going to make it work. God knows, football's starting. He's into the bookie for a lot of cash.
1: He's got a kill button under the desk.
0: It's all going to be fine. The great Ryan Reese, back after this.
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12: On high alert, I'm Carmen Roberts, Fox News. The USS George Washington is on high alert as Iran-backed Houthis threaten Red Sea shipping's route, and Fox's Trey Yinks reports from aboard that warship.
13: Tension remains high across the Middle East with the U.S. naval blockade in effect. CENTCOM says they've now redirected 100 commercial vessels. They have blocked Iranian ports, but the Iranians are still trying to hit warships in this area. And that's part of the reason that the U.S. Navy remains on alert here aboard the USS George Washington.
12: Now, Saudi Arabia shuttered a major oil pipeline after drones launched from Iraq struck it as Iran-backed Houthis in Yemen continue attacking the kingdom. President Trump said in Ireland today that Iran was probably behind yesterday's pipeline attack. And Reuters reports that Saudi officials say another Houthi projectile today injured two people and damaged a mosque and some other buildings. The CEO of Anthropic says the AI industry needs to slow development.
14: Dari Amade has been outspoken about the risks of AI, saying its misuse could lead to cyber attacks and economic disruption. But in a new essay, he says his concerns have grown over the last few months, given how quickly AI is advancing. He referenced that incident where OpenAI's agents went rogue and breached the open source AI platform Hugging Face. Amade saying, "It's my worry that in 6 to 12 months, such a swarm could be capable of taking over the entire internet."
12: Fox's Madeline Rivera. Critics say that slowing AI development could give China the edge, but Amade says the potential benefits, including cures for major diseases, make it even more important to proceed carefully. And the Atlantic hurricane season is record quiet with no hurricane so far, even as the season reaches its peak period. The issue is El Nino is suppressing the storms. 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
12: A tribute to the late Dolly Parton is one step closer to taking off.
6: In a 6-0 vote, the Metropolitan Nashville Airport Authority voted unanimously to start the process of changing the airport's name in honor of late country music icon Dolly Parton. The big change would make her the first woman whose name would grace one of America's busiest airports. And this move has a ton of support, considering the deep ties Parton has to her home state of Tennessee. Both the governor and Nashville International Airport announced an effort to name the airport in Parton's honor. There's also a petition that has more than 155,000 verified signatures calling for the airport to be renamed Dolly Parton International Airport.
12: Fox's Christina Coleman reporting. In Mississippi, one man's under arrest, but police are still investigating the death of Tasia Fortune, a black woman found hanging from a tree last month, and they expect to make more arrests. Jackson police say that Jarks Ratcliffe, who is also black, is in custody. And tap to pay may be everywhere, but cash is proving surprisingly difficult to kill.
17: Despite phones, watches, and credit cards making checkout easier than ever, Americans are still reaching for actual dollars. The Federal Reserve's latest Diary of Consumer Payment Choice finds cash accounts for 1 in 7 payments and remains the third most used payment method behind debit and credit cards. 76% of consumers carried cash in 2025, averaging $69 in their wallets or pockets. 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It provides a backup when electronic payments aren't available and can help shoppers avoid card surcharges at businesses that charge them. Gianna Gelosi, Fox News.
12: And music and dancing welcomed the Olympic flame to Senegal ahead of the first Olympic event to be held in Africa. Procession of 100 women carried the flame through Dakar. The Youth Olympic Games begin next month. I'm Carmen Roberts. This is Fox News.
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26: Thanks for staying up late on a Friday night, a special Friday night. It's the 25th anniversary of 9/11, and we feel that it is important to tell the stories so that the next generation will remember them and have them so that they can be readily found. Tonight, we have a special show for you. Jim Byrne is the, he happens to be a cousin of mine. He also had a brother who passed away in the 9/11 attacks. He died, Tim Byrne died in the second tower, right? The second tower was hit, but the first to fall. Tim Byrne passed away 25 years ago. We're going to talk to Jim, his brother, find out how he is honoring his brother and how he is marking the 25th anniversary. But this first hour, we're going to talk to longtime CBS White House correspondent Peter Mayer, who also happens to be Larry King's old newsman. So he's coming back to the show to tell us about he experienced 9/11. He was at the White House, and he was there when it all went down. So we're going to talk with him coming up next. And then, of course, Jim Byrne, the brother of a victim of 9/11. It's a busy night. Stay right there. America at Night, just getting started.
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0: side of the White House. And they inexplicably, the officers had their sidearms drawn, and some of them had long arms, you know, rifles and so forth, pointed at the sky. Can you imagine?
1: Mm.
0: And, you know, we just couldn't figure out what was going on. And there were some aircraft flying over, and one of them was unmistakably the Doomsday plane, the plane that is the flying command center for the president. We later learned that the Doomsday plane, which is stationed elsewhere, just happened to be at Andrews Air Force Base and immediately took off after they realized what was going on so they could get that plane airborne. But it was circling over D.C. too. Then we got outside, and the Secret Service said, you have to move off the lawn. They were, you know, at that point just very concerned, because off in the corner of my eye, I could see smoke billowing. Didn't know it immediately, but it was the Pentagon. And you could see this eerie smoke coming off of the Pentagon. If you'd like, I can read what I reported that day. It's not that long.
1: Yes, do that. That would be wonderful, because you retail that in the books. Tell us that.
0: Yeah, I identified myself as being outside the White House and said, Secret Service officers, some here looking very concerned, are ordering everybody out of the building. Staffers and reporters are streaming out. We're quickly moving toward the Pennsylvania Avenue exit. In the distance, in the narrow open space between the White House and the neighboring old executive office building, black smoke, thick smoke, can be seen in the sky coming from the direction of the Pentagon, which, according to word from some here, has been hit by a plane. All of this is a very uncertain situation, develops at the World Trade Center in New York. Fire trucks and other emergency vehicles are racing through the streets, but there's no immediate sign of any fire or accident here. And I might add that you could hear the sirens in the background. There's no sign of any problem near the White House itself. Outside the gates now, almost all eyes are looking skyward. Police are training their binoculars upward, apparently watching for more aircraft. People are just streaming out of nearby office buildings. It is very much a scene verging on chaos. The streets are near gridlock, and very worried-looking people are rushing out of government offices and other buildings. And that's what I reported at the time on CBS. It was recorded and later distributed. But it was a crazy scene. And I have to tell you, McGraw, in all humility, the final words of that report are etched on the wall of the museum at the National Park Service Museum in Shanksville, Pennsylvania, where the other plane came down.
1: Peter, we actually have the audio from that day, September 11th, 2001, the story you filed for CBS News as you were being evacuated from the White House. Listen to this.
2: Very concerned-looking uniformed Secret Service officers telling everybody to leave the building. A line of guards moving us now toward the Pennsylvania Avenue exit. And some of them are looking toward the sky as they order everybody out. President Bush is not here. He's in Florida, where he has just gone on the air describing the planes that hit the World Trade Center in New York as an apparent terrorist attack. Beyond that, we don't know the full impact, the full implications of what's unfolding. Mrs. Bush is also away from here, scheduled for an appearance this morning on Capitol Hill. Now looking in the open space, the narrow open space between the White House and the next door executive office building, smoke can be seen in the distance. It's a plume of dark smoke coming from the direction of the Pentagon, which, according to some of the officers here, has also been hit by a plane. Some of the guards here have their binoculars out, focused on the sky, apparently looking for more planes. Even though the sound of sirens, as you can hear, is echoing through the streets as we leave the White House grounds, there's no sign of any fire or other problems, but this is a scene of controlled chaos here as people stream out of government offices and other buildings in the heart of Washington. Peter Mayer, CBS News, outside the White House.
1: Yeah, lots of questions about that. Peter Mayer, our guest, CBS News White House correspondent for many, many years, was there 25 years ago. Did you write that? Did you come up with that on your own? Was it written? How long did it take you to write it? How did you get that out at that moment?
0: It was sort

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3: 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The firefighters, police officers, and first responders who ran toward danger. We remember the passengers who never reached their destinations and the countless people whose lives were changed forever. It's a memory carried by those who were there and a story we must continue telling those who weren't. 25 years later, we remember, we honor, we will never forget.
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7: Amid the unimaginable heartbreak, anger, and tragedy, America saw the very best of humanity emerge.
9: The rescue operations underway.
7: Thousands of first responders ran toward danger and gave their lives trying to save others. In the days that followed, strangers became neighbors. People lined up to give blood. Communities opened their doors, breaking bread together. At a moment when fear could have divided us, Americans found ways to stand together. 25 years later, we remember all the lives lost on September 11th, 2001. We honor the families who carry that loss to this day. We remember the survivors, the rescuers, the volunteers, and everyone who served. 25 years on, the lesson remains. In our darkest moments, we're capable of bringing out the best in one another. We remember. We will never forget.
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11: Red Eye Radio, 866-90-RED EYE is the phone number, 866-907-3339. I'm going to read some of your comments from the text line coming up, some great comments on President Trump offering $5,000. He's calling it a Trump dividend if the Republicans win the House and the Senate coming up in the midterm elections. Heads are exploding. I do want to make sure that I get this in, though. Brandon Gill is one of my favorite Republicans. I do believe that he's got designs on the presidency at some point, but his speech at the Republican convention was absolutely one of the highlights.
12: I think it's only appropriate that we kick this convention off properly with a land acknowledgement. I'd like to acknowledge that we stand here today in the great state of Texas and the United States of America, the ancestral homeland of great American patriots, pioneers, and explorers who put down roots, fought for freedom all over the globe, and bled and died to build the greatest civilization ever known to man.
11: Now that is a land acknowledgement, and I love that. Brandon Gill.
12: My My friends, we live in the finest country in the history of the world. And we're no longer going to apologize for that.
11: Yeah, you know what? I mean, you cannot find, I would say, a finer Republican out there than Brandon Gill. I really like him. Again, he's out of Texas, and I've got a couple of other audio bites from Brandon Gill to play for you as the night continues to unfold. You can call in. 866-90-RED-EYE is the phone number, 866-907-3339. You can follow me on the socials at Dan Mandy Show. 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So a lot of folks are chiming in on the Democrats, specifically talking about how President Trump is offering this $5,000 Trump dividend for the all American people, American adults, if the Republicans end up back in the House of Representatives and the majority in the Senate as well. And somebody said, is it 26? I'm getting so many of these. One person texted in and said, when have the Democrats ever been against giving the American people free money? Which is actually a very good point. You see, that's why I love the text line, because people text in some really, really smart things. Got a lot more straight ahead right here on Red Eye Radio.
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0: But I'm one of them. Which is crazy because I'm a conservative. You would have thought that I was tracking Charlie Kirk. You would think that I knew every single video that Charlie Kirk put out. But I didn't. And I'm going to tell you why, because, you know, I got my own thing going on and I'm, you know, radio and I'm not one to pay a lot of attention to social media influencers, even if they're conservatives. But I think that Charlie Kirk was much more than an influencer. And I'll get into that coming up in the next half hour. But you know, the thing is that the man does continue to change lives. And that's part of what I really like about Charlie Kirk, even a year after his assassination. I want to make sure that I get this in really quickly. The president making headlines earlier tonight at the midterm Republican convention, promising $5,000 to every American adult if the Republicans maintain control of the Senate and the House of Representatives. Here's what the president said.
1: If the Republicans win the House of Representatives and the United States Senate, both of them, because of our economic, tremendous economic success, like in history, we've never had anything like what's happening. But because of our tremendous strength and success economically, I will issue a dividend to every adult citizen in the United States of America for $5,000.
0: And so you're hearing a lot of applause there inside the arena in Dallas. But there's a lot of people, conservatives and Democrats alike, for different reasons, that hate this idea. I mean, I've already, in the first hour, I talked about this. I'm going to talk about it here as the evening continues to progress. People are definitely reacting to this. The Democrats are saying, oh, the president is trying to buy votes. He's not trying to buy votes. That's not what he's trying to do. Now, is he trying to manipulate people to come out and vote and manipulate people to vote Republican? Yeah, absolutely. You could say that. But my issue is that that's going to cost about $1.35 trillion. And, you know, maybe the devil is in the details. By the way, Congress needs to be the ones that really approve this. The president can't just take one of his magic Sharpies and sign a piece of paper, a proclamation, and send each American adult citizen $5,000. This has got to go through Congress. And I can tell you there's a lot of Republicans, and I interview a lot of Republicans on Capitol Hill, and the vast majority of the ones that I interview would be like, no, we're not doing that. Not with a debt of $40 trillion. There's no way they'll say that we're going to do that. Not with a deficit of $1.8 trillion. So, bottom line is, the devil may be in the details. The president didn't talk a lot about it, but we will continue the conversation coming up right here on Red Eye Radio.
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4: On that day, on September 11, 2001, as they were being born, we were all hit. They wanted to change the date on the birth certificate so the kids wouldn't always be saddled with that date. Everyone in that room said to me, oh, Harris, it's not a burden. Very few of them actually celebrate their birthday on that day. They go out, they do community work, they do a whole host of things.
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5: Fox News, I'm Deborah Valentine. Wisconsin Republican gubernatorial candidate Tom Tiffany posting to X that the small plane he was a passenger on made an emergency water landing in Lake Washaw Saturday night after the plane lost power.
6: He says the aircraft lost power as it was preparing to land at Wausau Downtown Airport, forcing the emergency landing.
5: Fox's Claudia Cowan. Indonesian rescuers say about 140 passengers are missing. At least 102 have been rescued after a ferry carrying more than 240 people overturned in the Java Sea. President Trump wrapping up his two-day visit to Ireland today. He met with political and business leaders Saturday.
7: I'm pleased to say that Ireland is now the sixth largest source of foreign direct investment in the United States, with nearly $392 billion invested in 2025.
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0: 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Follow me on the socials at Dan Mandis Show, where I have a poll going on right now. Do you believe the midterm Republican convention will make a difference in November? And 45% say yes, it is a great time to brag. 55% saying no, the GOP is panicking. Would love to know what you think. Again, on X, at Dan Mandis Show. President Trump, and speaking of that midterm Republican convention, President Trump had a lot to say about Charlie Kirk. Actually, a lot of people had some great things to say about Charlie Kirk. This is what the president said.
1: So exactly 1 year ago tomorrow, a far-left extremist assassinated my great friend and conservative voice, Charlie Kirk, because Charlie Kirk spoke the truth. What shocked millions of Americans was not only the fact that Charlie was murdered as bad as it was, but also how many people made an excuse for it or cheered for it. They were cheering, some people, sick people. For a brief moment, the mask came off the radical left, and you saw what they were really all about. And now those same people are trying to get power over you in this election, and they are all voting Democrat. Okay, they're all voting, every one of them, and you can't let it happen. We will not let them win. And in Charlie's honor, I just want to say we love you, Charlie. And Erica is here someplace.
0: Yep, and Erica was there. She got a standing ovation. You know, Charlie may be gone, but his words and his videos will reside on the socials forever. And so we've got to, as conservatives, if you're conservative, we've got to keep them going. We've got to share them. Don't let his videos fade into obscurity. Earlier in the program, I played a piece of audio from Charlie Kirk, one of his many, many, many poignant moments. I want to play another one. Because I could go on and on tonight about, you know, the Kirkiversary and, you know, all of these people that are celebrating his assassination. But I don't want the show tonight to be taken over by vile and hate. I don't. Because Charlie Kirk said a lot of really amazing things. And so here's another one. This is Charlie Kirk on how he saw his life and his career.
11: I'm just flesh and bone, but more importantly, I'm a soul. And that soul is accountable to one being. I mean, I've had an unbelievably blessed life. Been doing this now, it'll be 12 years on June 5th.
14: Such a young man to do it.
20: So young.
11: Yeah, so praise God. I mean, I've been all across the world. I've met with world leaders. I've flown in Air Force One, got to know a president. I have an amazing family, the podcast, Turning Point USA, all that stuff. And so you experience that and you're like, what actually matters? What matters is your relationship with the divine, your relationship with your family, your kids, and maybe a close collection of friends, and your relationship with the truth.
0: You know, they say that Donald Trump would not have won the election if it wasn't for Charlie Kirk. Now, that's up for debate. We'll never really know. But the reality is that through Turning Point USA and his videos across the social media landscape, he really did help Donald Trump with that younger male demographic. And, you know, I was talking about how his videos will live on, and I believe that his legacy will as well. And so these whack job liberals, sick and vile, can have fun with their Kirkiversary today, celebrating his assassination. But, you know, the reality is that that says so much about who they are and what they represent. And for the most of us, it just solidifies our resolve to keep speaking the truth and living with Christian and conservative values, which is what Charlie represented. Now, again, as I said, I'm not going to let them infect my show today with vile and hatred. It really seems like more of a time to celebrate who Charlie was and not who they are. So I do want to play this, though. It is a former Charlie Kirk hater who has now seen the light. This was so amazing. This is a guy who openly admits that he absolutely hated Charlie Kirk.
21: That Nazi white supremacist piece of shit.
0: Yeah, that's what he said about Charlie Kirk. Now, here we are, God-hating leftists celebrating the death of Charlie Kirk until he finally got to know Charlie Kirk after his death. Now, this guy admits on his social media that he was asked by someone who he knew one simple question.
21: I decided to end the conversation immediately. This man is clearly a lost cause, one of those intellectually dishonest Kool-Aid drinking types who refuses to engage in good faith with any perspective which contradicts their outstandingly narrow and propagandized worldview. And by this man, I mean me. because I hadn't actually watched any of his debates. I was basing literally every single thing I believe about a human being with thousands of hours worth of publicly available recordings of himself openly expressing his opinions on a small handful of out-of-context clips that had been curated for me by algorithms and media organizations being funded by the political opposition.
0: There you go. He's a fast talker, but basically somebody said, all right, so you hate Charlie Kirk, you hate everything that he stands for, but do you know what the man actually stands for? Have you ever actually watched a video? And he had to admit to himself, no, I've never actually watched a video. And you know, there's so many clips of Charlie Kirk that have been taken out of context. So many people hate him without knowing him, without understanding what his message is and what his message was. And so this guy was able to figure it out. He was challenged by someone to just simply watch one video.
21: Have you ever actually watched any of his debates? I didn't think much of it at first. Of course, right-wingers are all regurgitating the exact same talking point. They're in a cult. They're brainwashed. It was an ordinary and boring morning on the day I found out that I am a monster. In that moment where my curiosity got the best of me and I decided to click on some random YouTube thumbnail of Charlie Kirk with his goofy and gummy smile in an attempt to reaffirm my preconceived biases. And it was an unusually stressful afternoon on that very same day when I spoke to my father for the first time in years, despite the fact that he had always loved and supported me unconditionally. And it was a never-ending sleepless night coming to terms with the fact that literally every single thing I thought I hated about the right, the bigotry, stupidity, violence, vitriol, and narrow-mindedness was actually just an outward projection of hatred toward my own self. Charlie Kirk is my hero. He opened my eyes to the cruel and manipulative nature of our political media, brought my family back together, and taught me how to love again. And to anyone who takes issue or offense with that, I'm going to do exactly what he would have done and challenge you to answer a simple, honest, and straightforward question. Have you ever actually watched any of his debates?
0: I mean, I saw that. And I got some tears in my eyes. I'm going to be honest. I mean, here's a guy who hadn't spoken to his father in years. After watching one video of Charlie Kirk and Charlie Kirk's message, he was inspired to reconnect with his father. And I think the reason why that connected with me so much, because you can hear the guy is in, you know, in tears, close to tears, as he speaks about being able to reconnect with his father after watching a message from Charlie Kirk, I'm assuming about the importance of family. And the reason why that connected with me so much was because in my life, and probably a lot of your lives as well, I've lost people who disconnected with me just for being a conservative and supporting Donald Trump. So I really, I don't know, maybe there's a part of me that hopes that the people that have disconnected with me because of my support of conservative and Christian values, maybe they'll reconnect with me. I don't know. Maybe it's a pipe dream. But there's a lot of people that have gone through that process of hating Charlie Kirk until they got to know Charlie Kirk. After his assassination a year ago, there were all of these different examples of people who hated Charlie until they got to know Charlie. The other thing that happened is they also began to realize just how horrifying their side was, because if you remember, just like we're going to see today, 1 year after his assassination, a year ago, you'll remember all of the celebrations.
14: So far, I've seen videos of just the left being pro-unaliving political opponents, whether that be Trump, J.D. Vance, people celebrating what happened to Charlie Kirk today. It's just disgusting behavior. The fact that I have been a part of the left for 7 years, I never thought we'd get to the point where I would have to look at my own party and be like, oh, hold on, I can't support you anymore, because everything that you are doing right now is against your political viewpoints and your values and beliefs. To sit here and promote gun violence against your opponents is wrong. And it arguably makes you worse than the other side, because you're basically saying these people deserve to be unalived because our political beliefs are more important and should stand and should have more value than a human life. Ooh. Yeah, that doesn't sit right with me at all. No.
0: Yep, and a lot of people, again, including yours truly, I was not someone who paid close attention to Charlie Kirk. Obviously, I had heard of him, but I hadn't really watched a lot of his videos because, you know what? I've got my own thing going on. I'm a radio guy, and I'm always doing show prep, and I just didn't have time for social media influencers. Then I really started to pay attention to his message, and I was dumbfounded by a number of different things. Number one, just how smart the guy was and the wisdom that he had at such a young age and his ability to debate and be willing to debate incredibly rationally with people. And again, those videos are all over the socials this morning. And I continue to watch them myself. The Super Text line, I should say, my text line is open that I use in Nashville on Super Talk 99.7. We call it the Super Text line here in Nashville, but it is 615-737-9986. I do like to talk to people either on the phone or on the text line. And 2694 says, the forces we see against Charlie Kirk, pure evil in action. 1561, who is somebody who is very much on the other political spectrum as yours truly, says, sorry, most of us have never heard of Charlie Kirk. Definitely a non-issue. I would definitely disagree with that. You may not have heard of Charlie Kirk, but that is your own ignorance at play. You might want to educate yourself, 1561. My name is Dan Mandis, and the phone number, 866-90-RED-EYE. Got a lot more straight ahead.
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0: Red Eye Radio, 866-90-RED-EYE is the phone number, 866-907-3339. Are the Republicans panicking? That's what a lot of people seem to believe. 8624. Texted in, Republicans could have chalked up a win if they would have passed the Save America Act. Now they panic. I absolutely agree. There are so many people that I talk to every single day. And I'm in Nashville, Tennessee. Very, you know, Tennessee is a very Republican state, very red state, granted. But there's a lot of people that I know across the country who are really angry that John Thune has not been willing to get the Save America Act passed. So that is something that obviously President Trump is very angry about. The House of Representatives passed that numerous times. To be honest, I don't know how many times, but it was a lot. And they're really frustrated. The House of Representatives, there's a lot of Republicans in the Senate that say that they would vote for it if it came up to a vote. But I think secretly they don't actually want it to come up to a vote because they don't want to pass it. They don't want to pass the Save America Act. What they ultimately, I believe, are afraid of is repercussions from the left, but whatever. The question is, if the Democrats end up with power in the Senate, will they ultimately end up getting rid of the filibuster? They may just do that, and then Republicans would be in a boatload of trouble.
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31: Day two in Ireland. I'm Deborah Valentine, Fox News. President Donald Trump visiting the Duneburg Golf Course and meeting with national leaders during his trip to Ireland. Fox's Madeline Rivera has details on the meeting.
32: President Trump wrapped up his day at his golf course, Duneburg, which is hosting the Irish Open. But he began his day by speaking with Irish leaders. He met with President Catherine Connolly and the Taoiseach, or Prime Minister, Micheál Martin. The conversations touch on trade, Gaza, and the war in Iran. But the president made the biggest headlines when he said he would love to see Irish reunification. That is a sensitive topic in the country as Northern Ireland remains part of the UK. The British Prime Minister is saying there will be no referendum on Irish unity unless a majority of the public supports it, and he said that does not appear to be the case for now.
31: President Trump discussed unification in Ireland, saying they're Irish people. How can they be bad, right? Saudi Arabia has shut down a key oil pipeline and has placed the blame on a drone attack from Iraq. Fox's Kevin Cork.
1: Concerns growing tonight over potential disruptions to the global oil supply after Saudi Arabia shut down a key oil pipeline following a drone attack launched from Iraq. The nearly 750-mile east-west pipeline was helping the Saudis bypass the heretofore blocked Strait of Hormuz. Saudi Arabia says it won't retaliate, at least for now, following a request from Iraq's prime minister. President Trump, meantime, claims Iran was probably behind it. This comes as Houthi militants make advances in Yemen, where they apparently captured an island in the middle of the vital Bab el Mandeb Strait.
31: That strait serves as a gateway to the Red Sea trade route linking Europe and Asia. State-run media says an Iranian commercial vessel was struck early Sunday off Keshem Island near the Strait of Hormuz. One person was killed and four wounded. 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
11: Temperatures being 30 degrees above average.
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33: Welcome to Caring for Kansas City. I'm Mike O'Brien, getting up to date with all that's new at Harvesters today. And the new CEO, Debbie Espinosa. Hi, Debbie. Can you get us up to date with everything new at Harvesters?
34: Yeah, absolutely. And thank you guys so much for covering our, you know, just kind of all of the changes that are going on with Harvesters and talking with me this morning and being interested in making sure that people don't starve in our community.
33: Now, you just started a new job there, didn't you?
34: I did. I'm actually on day three today.
33: As the CEO?
34: Yes, as the CEO.
33: So we went right to the top, talking to the new CEO at Harvesters. This is Debbie Espinosa. So, well, congratulations, first of all.
34: Thank you so much. I appreciate that.
33: And you were just mentioning something about this is your third day on the job, but some of the new things going on. So let's just talk about that to get started. What is new at Harvesters?
34: Well, I guess what's new is Harvesters is one. We just had a transition with regards to me coming in as the new president and CEO. And so I'm very excited to be here in the community. I actually went to Rockhurst University many, many moons ago. So it feels like I'm coming back home again, which is wonderful. But yeah, lots of really wonderful things that are happening over at Harvesters right now. We've got a lot of great volunteer events that are coming up. This September is what we call Hunger Action Month. And so it's really a time through the month that nationally, you know, all of our sister food banks within the Feeding America system, as well as Harvesters here in Kansas City, we really try to do our best to make sure that we're getting out in the community and helping people understand what food insecurity is and how much of it we have in our community so that we can engage people and help them understand how they can be a part of making sure that we don't have people that are starving. You know, living in our neighborhoods, our neighbors that are close to us or from or far, but just making sure that we can be there for them so they have fresh and nutritious food to be able to eat.
0: Well, yes, I'm sure everyone has heard about Harvesters. They know Harvesters is a organization that does great things and they help people out. And we're going to talk about some of those specific things here with you today. You mentioned some events coming up in this month of September. Can you give us some exact dates and times and what those what is going to happen on those dates?
34: Yeah, absolutely. So one of the things that we've just had actually is events called Food for Thought, and in various communities around our 27 county service area, you know, we have places that we bring community together, small groups that allow people to have really good conversations with, you know, Harvester staff. Being able to allow them to ask the questions about, you know, how many people are in need in their community, how many people, how many children, how many seniors are suffering from food insecurity and all of the things that they can do to be able to help them out. So some of the events that are coming up between now and the end of the year, we've definitely have Hunger Action Day in September 29th, and that's where downtown Kansas City is going to be lighting up orange. So, you know, one of the things that we do to be able to bring attention to food insecurity in our community is that many of the cities, you know, around the United States, they light up the town in orange. And so we're very thankful for Kansas City for doing that on September 29th, which is Hunger Action Day. We've got the Food for Thought seminars where we bring small group formats of people together to really talk and learn about food insecurity in an in-depth sort of way. And we're going to be doing a trivia night on October the 8th at the Cinderblock Brewery. So you can go ahead and contact Harvesters and register for that if you're interested in learning more about it in a fun sort of way. But we'll also have more Food for Thought programs that are going on through the rest of the year if they're not able to make October the 8th. So, you know, you can find out more information about that on our website. And of course, we have the Chief's Kingdom Food Drive that's happening in November, which is one of our largest food drives. You know, the Chiefs have been amazing partners of Harvesters for many years. And so, you know, they want to make sure that they can take care of the community, and that partnership is so critically important to us. So want to make sure everybody is aware of that food drive that's going to be happening in November in partnership with the Chiefs. And then we've got all of our holiday boxes that we have to pack starting in November and going all the way through December. So if you check out our website, we'll have more information about that for the volunteer shifts to be able to help us to pack up those boxes, you know, and get out to over 420,000 people that are food insecure in our 27 county community that we serve.
0: Talking with Debbie Espinosa, new CEO at Harvesters. Now, you're talking specifically about food insecurity. Where does Harvesters get the food to distribute to those who need it?
34: Oh, we get it from so many different places. You know, it's important because, you know, we distribute, you know, over 52 million meals annually through over 600 community organizations in our 27 county service area. So we have to source food from all over the place. Some of it comes from the U.S. government through the USDA commodities programs. We have a couple of programs that do that. We have large corporations that are, you know, food manufacturers, food distributors, a lot of those retail stores that you see, both the local retail stores through our retail rescue program as well as their distribution centers. send us lots of food in order to make sure that we can take care of community together. We have corporations and businesses, sports teams like the Chiefs that do their annual food drives or their food drives throughout the year in order to allow people to be able to come and help support. And then we have a lot of people that are bringing food in to the food bank or donating it through those barrels at the grocery stores that you see all over our communities. You know, we source from so many different places. And of course, we cannot forget our agricultural partners. Many of our farms, many of our dairies, many of our ranchers, they donate product too as well to make sure that we have a variety of foods that are going out that are healthy and nutritious to all of the people in the community that are really struggling to make ends meet right now and are having to make some very difficult choices with regards to either paying for their rent or their mortgage or eating. So we want to make sure that they don't have to make those difficult choices. They can stay in their homes and they can have nutritious meals at the same time.
0: So how does someone qualify to be helped by Harvesters?
34: Well, basically, with all of the places that we have and the foods that we distribute, if you are struggling to be able to make ends meet and be able to pay for food, then you qualify.
0: Okay, great.
34: And so we try to make it as easy as possible for people to be able to go to any one of those agencies that we distribute through in the community. We want to make sure that they're provided really great service. So when they come in, they don't have to be embarrassed. They don't have to worry about whether or not people are going to make judgments about them. We want to make sure that they know that they are welcome and that we are just there to be able to help. I know sometimes people can be scared to come in and get food assistance because they might be a little bit embarrassed, but I promise you that many of the places that we distribute the food through, they are welcome with open arms because we want to make sure that they know that they're not alone.
0: What a great organization to have to be able to help people in need when that circumstance arises. I was looking at your website here, just to change gears a little bit. I'm looking at a careers tab. So If someone is interested in helping out or volunteering or getting a position with Harvesters, what's that process like?
34: Absolutely. So basically, the website's really great. For each one of those areas that you just named, there's a little bit different of a pathway. But for Harvesters, all you have to do is just go onto our website and go to the volunteer page if you're interested in being able to help out. We have a facility in Kansas City, and it's over 250,000 square feet.
0: Wow.
34: And it's because that's what it takes in order to be able to process, 52 million meals. We also have a distribution center in Lawrence, Kansas, and so we need volunteers at both places. In fact, we have so many volunteers, the amount of hours that they donate to us to help us pack and process this food to get it out to the community totals almost 61 full-time employees.
0: Oh, my goodness.
34: So we have a great volunteer base. But, it's needed. We can't do it alone. We rescue a lot of food. We bring a lot of food in for many of the retail stores. And, of course, this is food that is completely edible. If we didn't rescue it, it might end up in landfill. And why would we want to throw away food that is absolutely, wholesome to be able to go out to people to eat? But it takes a lot of volunteers to be able to sort it, to classify it, to inspect it, to make sure that everything is looking good before it goes out. So they can go online, click on how to help, and then there's going to be a category there that says volunteers, and then they can work through that in order to get connected.
0: So,
34: for job applications, just click on the employment, and we can definitely make sure that they can look at all the different positions that we have posted, and if there's something that looks good to them, definitely apply.
0: Seems like the times that we're in now, is there a greater need? Are there more people really struggling to meet their food insecurities?
34: Yeah, it's interesting because right now the economy and the way that the economy is moving, there's a lot of things that are higher priced than normal. And if you kind of think about it, think about the fuel prices. The fuel prices have definitely increased quite a bit. But people and their jobs and their salaries have not increased to the same degree that we've seen fuel increase or food increase at the grocery stores. So even just by taking those two categories alone, if you were already right on the line being able to pay for everything, but you were going paycheck to paycheck, and then all of a sudden gas went up by 30% and food went up by 30% at the same time, if you're living paycheck to paycheck, it might mean that you're falling behind a little bit. So many of our clients, we know this because of the stories that they tell us, they find themselves coming to the food bank and our food bank pantry partners because they want to make sure that they can stay in their homes and they want to make sure that they can pay for their gas in order to continue to get to their job and not lose their jobs. And so we say, you know what, we completely understand that. Go ahead and take the food for free. And we know one day maybe you'll have the ability to recover and maybe you'll come and volunteer for us instead of coming into our food bank lines. But until then, we're here to take care of you.
0: Talking with Debbie Espinosa, the new 3 days on the job at Harvesters. Congratulations. I know you're busy, so thank you for taking the time to talk to us. So what's the next thing you're going to do today? After talking to us, what is the next thing you have to do to get Harvesters up and going today?
34: Oh, boy. Well, we've got a lot of meetings today, so I'm going to be taking care of those. We had a really great Food for Thought event last night. Just a big shout out to the interim CEO as well as past CEO who came out of retirement to be the interim CEO while they were in the process of doing the search, Valerie Nicholson Watson. So we were able to honor her last night. That was fantastic. Meetings to just get onboarded, make sure that I understand the team and what it is that they need from me in order to be able to support the wonderful work that's been going on here at Harvesters in Kansas City for many, many years. I've known the organization since I went to school at Rockhurst many, many moons ago, as I mentioned, but I actually interned there when I was going to school at Rockhurst. Mm-hmm. So I think it's fascinating that I'm back now in this position, being able to help support the community in this way. But I've been in food banking now for close to 15 years, and I'm coming from a food bank in Southern California over in the Palm Springs area where I was a CEO there for 8 years. So really hoping to be able to bring, you know, a lot of, I think, ideas and thoughts and combine them with the wonderful organization that Harvesters already is to just make sure that we continually innovate and serve the community as best as we possibly can.
0: Yeah, it's a mission and a ministry as well. So just in a way of recapping and going back before we end up, just go back, please, and mention those September events coming up. So that's the month we're in, and let's just update and remind people what's going on for September with Harvesters.
34: Yeah, absolutely. So we have Hunger Action Month all of this month. There's going to be activities around the cities, but I think one of the most prominent ones is on September the 29th, when it's actually Hunger Action Day across the United States, and Kansas City is going to be lighting their downtown area in orange. And then again, we have that next Food for Thought Trivia Night, which is on October the 8th in the Cinder Block Brewery. And then we've got Chiefs Kingdom Food Drive coming up in November. So, of course, we all love our Chiefs, and we definitely love them not just because of football, but because of the contributions that they make to the community. So there's a lot of those things going on. Again, we have over 420,000 people that are food insecure in our community, and 128,000 of those are children. So we want to make sure that we all do together our best to make sure that no one gets left behind.
0: So in addition to the website, that's just harvesters.com, is that it?
34: Harvesters.org.
0: .org, excuse me. Let's make that clear. Harvesters.org. And then any other social media locations for Harvesters?
34: Yes, we're on all the we'd love for everybody to follow us. You know, we love to have those followers. It's where we can push out the information as fast as possible for community events that are coming up. And we're on all social media platforms, Instagram, Facebook, X, so you can find us there. And we always love to have new friends, whether it be, you know, people that are following us on social media and just learning more about, you know, what the food bank does and how we serve the community and all of the 600 agency partners. You know, to having them be friends of the food bank, either through financial donations or through food donations or through time donations, meaning volunteerism.
0: Excellent. Debbie Espinosa, new CEO at Harvesters. Thank you very much for taking the time to talk to us. And from all of us here in Kansas City, we just say thank you to Harvesters for all the great work and love and support that you help everybody out with here in KC.
34: Well, we appreciate it, and we know we couldn't do it without all of you. So everything, same back to you for everything you said about Harvesters. We're a team together, the community and Harvesters, and we really, really appreciate all of the support. Thank you so much for having me on the air today.
0: Well, thank you, Debbie. Happy to be on the team. Now, caring for Kansas City, checks in with Susan Belcher-Angulo at Kansas City's only diaper bank. It's Happy Bottoms. Can you just start us off by giving us some history? How did Happy Bottoms get started here in the Kansas City area?
5: Well, it's a fun story, Mike. Happy Bottoms was founded in 2009, really by happenstance. Our founder, executive director, Jill Gajkowski, was trying to decide, did she go back to work after having a child, or was she going to pivot and do something else in the community? And some of her friends were talking about diaper need, and she certainly was seeing that on her own with her own child. And so she decided to do a 1-week diaper drive, hoping to collect around

0: Isn't that fun? That's how many of the nonprofits in our area, in the Kansas City community, have started. People see a need, they try to figure it out, and they go forth. She then started getting our 501c3, and officially Happy Bottoms was birthed as a nonprofit in 2010.
1: So Happy Bottoms continues to be the only diaper bank, is what we're calling it here in Kansas City. So families that are in need, something here in my notes says there's something called a diaper gap. What's that?
0: Yes, so a diaper gap is the lack of having a sufficient amount of diapers to keep your baby dry and healthy. So we know, especially early on, babies will use somewhere between 12 and 15 diapers a day.
1: A day.
0: So when you think about the course of a child in diapers, that could be anywhere from 6,000 to 9,000 diapers in the course of that diapering period of a child. And when you look at the price of diapers these days, it's astronomical.
1: So then how do you connect those who want to help out and donate or give and connect them with families that have the young ones that need the diapers?
0: So, Mike, we are what we call ourselves is a backbone agency. So, again, because of that early on time and understanding that families could also need other items like food, maybe they need help with rent, maybe they need help getting their car fixed so that their family could go on and go to work. We continue to partner with agencies throughout the Kansas City community, and we currently are partnering with 80 partner agencies, 6 hospitals in our core 6-county area, but we are currently serving over 62 counties on this side of our state. Mm-hmm. And we do that, you know, for us, we are part of the National Diaper Bank Network, and we were one of the early founders of that organization. And what the National Diaper Bank Network has done for us is they have leveraged all of the diaper banks in the country. There are over 200 of us in the country, and they have gone to several manufacturers on our behalf. So we are able to purchase diapers at a crazy reduced price. So I can turn a $10 donation into $20 to $25 worth of diapers, something that somebody that was going out to purchase diapers at Costco could not purchase them at the same price. So we leverage cash very, very well, but that doesn't mean that we don't want people also giving us diapers if they feel the need to do that. And we love to take open packages of diapers. Kids size out of diapers so quickly that, you know, you may have maybe 3 or 4 diapers out of an open pack, and your child, it was in a size 3, and tomorrow they're in a size 4. Those 3s don't fit anymore. So instead of throwing them away, bring them to us. Take them to one of our diaper drop sites. We basically open most of the diaper packages that are delivered to us, because we also are looking for the best value, and sometimes we're buying in bulk. We will open those packages of diapers. We will repackage them into bundles of 25. And currently in with our diaper bank, we are providing 75 diapers per child until that child turns 4 or becomes potty trained. And then we also will provide a free of charge potty training curriculum for that family to help them get out of that diaper circle.
1: And that is all really great stuff. So you mentioned the drop sites. If our listeners have some of these diapers opened or brand new ones that they've picked up and want to help donate, where are those specific drop sites for Happy Bottoms?
0: You can find our drop sites on our website at happybottoms.org. We are in several pediatrician offices to make it very, very easy. We are

0: are in several coffee shops. If you are in the Lenexa area, we are in Black Dog Coffee Shop. Mm-hmm. We're in others. The Learning Tree in Prairie Village will collect diapers for us. And then again, you can drop them here at our warehouse at 303 West 79th Street, just off of Warnell Road.
1: And the other option, other than just making an actual donation of the actual diapers to Happy Bottoms, the Kansas City Diaper Bank, can they make a one-time or an ongoing monetary donation?
0: 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We love large amounts of money. We are very, very proud that we are able, for every dollar that we raise, we are putting 86 cents back into our program.
1: And that can be done on your website?
0: That can be done through our website at thehappybottoms.org.
1: Happybottoms.org. Any other social media outlets that you're a part of?
0: We are always a part of Facebook and Instagram, and we have a large presence on Instagram as well, and LinkedIn.
1: So we know prices are gone up for everything, and families with babies and diapers, as you said, that can add up very quickly.
0: Exactly. And we donate every single diaper to our partner agencies. We don't ask them to pay. There is a small partnership agency fee that they help us with our administrative costs. But you know what? And we don't ask families to prove that they're poor. If you need diapers, we are going to make sure that you have diapers. We know families, two-parent families, are struggling just to make ends meet.
1: Yep.
0: And we're there to help.
1: Babies in diapers, keeping them clean and dry and healthy, is all part of what Happy Bottoms hopes to accomplish with their keeping families and their babies nice and healthy and dry.
0: And families being able to go to work, because you have to take diapers to daycare.
1: Oh,
0: we want
1: yeah.
0: families to stay working.
1: That's a great point.
0: You know, you'll find more about us on our website. Please visit there. We have awesome volunteer opportunities here. It takes about 5,000 volunteers to help us repackage the over 6.7 million diapers that we give out every single year to over 7,000 families here in our community. So come by, wrap some diapers with us. Our volunteer opportunities are quite full, but we will be opening up volunteer opportunities for 2027 really soon.
1: Would you just do the website one last time, make sure everybody knows how to find you and to help you?
0: Yes. Our website is happybottoms.org. You can there.
2: News. I'm Pam Puso. The shutdown of an oil pipeline in Saudi Arabia could further compromise the global oil supply. The abrupt action was taken after a drone attack launched from Iraq.
3: Saudi Arabia says it won't retaliate, at least for now, following a request from Iraq's prime minister. President Trump, meantime, claims Iran was probably behind it.
2: Fox's Kevin Cork. Mounting pressure on Ukraine after more deadly Russian strikes.
4: Russian President Vladimir Putin out with a new warning to the West. He says sending European troops into Ukraine would amount to a direct conflict with Russia. This after some European leaders backed a potential peacekeeping force.
2: That's Fox's Claudia Cowan. President Putin also denying that Russia poses any threat to Europe. 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

0: of Sunday Sharps. So I appreciate you listening. As always, we are going to bring you the best content for the NFL season here on KCMO Talk Radio. And we're going through every game of the NFL season as far as Sunday games go. So, of course, we already had the NFL kickoff on Wednesday night with the Seahawks and the Patriots, Thursday night football in Australia with the 49ers and the Rams. Of course, the Seahawks started their defending of the Super Bowl championship by beating the Patriots, the team they played in the Super Bowl last year. They won that game 13-10. It was absolutely incredible in the fourth quarter how they came back and won that game. Three interceptions on three straight drives for the Seahawks against Drake May and the Patriots to get that 13-10 win. And then the 49ers absolutely dominated the Rams. This is a Rams team that many people had favored to win the Super Bowl. They were the odds-on favorite to win the Super Bowl at plus 550 before the season started. And here they are losing 27-7 in the opening night against the 49ers, their division rival. So already the Rams 0-1 to kick off the season. Yes, sometimes week one can be weird, but you know what? That's why we do this show, so that we can get you the best lines and hopefully win you some money as well. Remember, we're just doing this for fun. If you guys ever, you know, don't put too much on this, just always go with what your gut tells you. Don't go off the rails with this. You know, I'm only putting $5-$10 on bets at a time. So don't go crazy with this. Just have fun with it. And you don't even have to put money on it. You can just do your own picks at home, write them down. That's what I do every week. I have a sheet right here that I write my picks down on. And I like to do it every single week, keep track of it. And then by the end of the season, we know how many we've won, how many we've lost, how many we've pushed. Which means if you pick a game that's -3, then like the Seahawks, they were -3. That means they were favored by 3 points over the Patriots, and they won by exactly 3 points. So that's what we call a push here in the betting and sports gambling world. If the Seahawks would have won by 4 points or more, then the Seahawks would have won the against the spread bet. And if the Patriots would have kept it within 2 points, or if they would have won the game outright, then the against the spread pick would have gone towards the Patriots. The Rams were 3.5-point favorites against the Niners, so obviously Niners plus 3.5 won the day there for the Thursday night game in Australia. But let's get to our Sunday games. That's why you're here listening to Sunday Sharps, and of course we'll talk Monday Night Football and the Chiefs as well in the second half of the show. But let's get to the noon slate of games. Got some good ones. Of course, it's week one. You never know what's going to happen early in the season. But in week one, the noon slate of games here on Sunday Sharps, let's get to it. Falcons at Steelers is the first game we're going to pick today. Falcons, not sure what's going on with their quarterback room. They got rid of Kirk Cousins in the offseason, who went to the Raiders. Now they've got Tua Tagovailoa, the former quarterback, obviously from Alabama in college, but he was with the Miami Dolphins for ever since he was drafted. Now he's with the Falcons competing with Michael Penix Jr., who was picked in the top 10 of the draft just a couple of years ago by the Falcons. And Michael Penix Jr. has already been ruled out for this game with an injury, which is not good because he's had a huge injury history in his past. And Tua also has been listed with an injury. It's not certain if he's going to play this game or not yet, but if he does play, he might be a little bit dinged up as well, and he has an injury history also. So the Steelers, 5.5-point favorites. They just need to win this game by 6 or more, and I'm taking the Steelers -5.5. Aaron Rodgers essentially said that this is his final season in the NFL. He wants to go out with a playoff run and home game against the Falcons in week one. I think the Steelers go out and win this thing and possibly even win it by double digits. I'm taking the Steelers -5.5. Next game up, the Ravens and the Colts. Both of these teams with playoff aspirations this year. Of course, last year, both these teams dealt with injuries to their quarterback and did not make the playoffs. So Ravens and Colts trying to get back into the mix this year. Lamar Jackson seemingly healthy. Daniel Jones seemingly healthy for the Colts as well. And you look at these two teams, they're very similar in the way that they tried to run the ball first, pass the ball second. Jonathan Taylor, a beast of a running back for the Colts. Derrick Henry, still a beast of a running back for the Ravens. But in this game, the Ravens, 2.5-point favorites. I just think that they're the better overall well-rounded team. A lot of coaching carousel in the offseason. John Harbaugh no longer with the Ravens, but I think that this could help bolster and boost the energy around that Ravens locker room. I'm taking the Ravens -2.5 in that game at Indianapolis. This next game might be the game of the noon slate here in week one of the NFL season. It is the Buffalo Bills at the Houston Texans. Both of these teams coming off a playoff appearance last year. The Texans won their division last year, and it's kind of up in the air. That division with the Colts, the Texans, the Jaguars, I think that that is a division that's really up for grabs this year in the AFC South. I don't think the Titans are quite yet there for making a playoff run, but they'll be better than last year, so it should be an interesting division. Meanwhile, the Bills have to look at the Patriots, who are all of a sudden back in the mix for the division. I don't think the Dolphins are going to be very good this year at all in the AFC East, but Jets, again, don't think the Jets are going to be there either. So it is just going to be the Bills and Patriots, I think, fighting for that spot. So I think both of them could make the playoffs. But in week one, the Bills are favored in this one by 2.5 points. I think that the Texans can maybe even win this game outright. Whenever I'm looking at that 2.5, 3.5 point line, I like to go on the 2.5 side if I like the team who is favored. I like to bump it to 3.5 for the team that's not favored. So I'm going to go Texans +3.5 in this game at home against the Bills. So basically, if the Texans can just keep it within a field goal, then you'll win your bet on that one. Texans +3.5. Obviously, if they win the game, you win that as well. Texans money line might be a fun bet to do as a solo bet if you're trying to win something plus money there. But I got Texans +3.5. Bears at Panthers should be an interesting one. Both of these teams coming off playoff appearances last year. The Panthers just kind of came out of nowhere last year and won the division. Everybody in that division had a losing record last year, but the Panthers squeaked it out and got through in that ugly AFC or NFC South division, which everybody thought the Bucs was going to win last year. Didn't happen. This year, a lot of people picking the Saints to win that division. The Panthers still going to be right there, but the Bears, I really like that team, even though there's going to be some regression there after that season they had with a lot of turnovers. That defense is still pretty good. But Caleb Williams and that offense, I think that that's going to be where you see the most progression with that offensive-minded head coach there in Chicago. Bears 2.5-point favorites at the Panthers, and I like the Bears to win this game by at least a field goal. Give me the Bears -2.5. Browns at Jaguars. The Browns, again, one of just the craziest teams. You can never count on the Browns to do anything right. And it seems like Deshaun Watson is going to be the starting quarterback for the Browns this year. Meanwhile, the Jaguars have Trevor Lawrence, and that offense was clicking last year, especially toward the end of the season. I like the Jags to win this one and win it big. They're 8.5-point favorites. 8.5-point favorites, which is a lot. It is a lot for an NFL game, especially in week one when anything can happen. But I just think the Jags win this one by double digits. So give me the Jags -8.5 against a bad Browns team. Lions hosting the Saints. So you've got the New Orleans Saints at the Detroit Lions. Lions 2.5-point favorites over the Saints. Like I said, some people think the Saints are going to win that NFC South this year. Meanwhile, the Lions, I believe they're slightly favored to win the NFC North, but they have a tough division with the Packers, the Bears, the Vikings. All those teams in the NFC North are going to be good this year. In week one, I do like the Lions to win this one and cover the 2.5-point spread. I think they can win it by at least a field goal. So give me the Lions -2.5. Jets at Titans, probably the ugliest game of week one between two teams that aren't supposed to be very good this year. The Titans are 1.5-point favorites at home. I just don't see the Jets doing it this year. They did get better through the draft. but so did the Titans. So I think that this one will be close, but I think the Titans pull it out by a field goal at home. Give me the Titans -1.5 in an ugly game. And the final game of the noon slate of week one here on your Sunday Sharp. So you've got the Tampa Bay Buccaneers taking on the Cincinnati Bengals. This game is in Cincinnati. So the Bengals are 3.5-point favorites at home against the Bucs. Here's the thing. I think the Bucs are a pretty good football team. I think they just stunk down the stretch. I don't know what it was, but last year they just kind of stunk at the end of the season. They were really good the first half of the season, just not so good at the end. You look at the Bengals, they were not very good at the beginning of the season, but they were good more towards the end of the season. The Bengals seem to always struggle out of the gate. I don't know what it is. They start at 0-1, 0-2, put themselves in a hole, and then try to get themselves back out to make a little run at the playoffs. Because of that, I do think the Bengals are going to win this game at home. But give me the Buccaneers and the 3.5 points. I think they can go in there and get the upset and actually win the game outright when you look at the history of what the Bengals have done recently in the early part of the season where they just don't play very well out of the gates for whatever reason. So I think the Bucs can go in there and surprise some people. I'm going to take the Bucs +3.5. Joe Burrow needs to not get hurt. If Joe Burrow can stay healthy, the Bengals should be a playoff team in this 2026-2027 season. And I think that the Bucs can win the division in the NFC South too. I do. I like the Bucs to win it. So give me the Bucs to win or cover the spread at least, +3.5. All right, we're going to get to the late afternoon slate plus Sunday Night Football, and we've got Monday Night Football between the Broncos and the Chiefs in Kansas City. We're going to get to all that coming up after this commercial break here on KCMO Talk Radio. 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

season, and we are back with Sunday Sharps. In the first segment, we talked about what happened in the first couple games of the season, Wednesday night football, Thursday night football, and now we are back to Sunday football. Went through the noon slate of games, made my picks, and now we are on to the late afternoon slate of games. Plus, before the end of the show, you're going to get Sunday night football and Monday night football between the Broncos and Chiefs as well. Let's get to this late afternoon slate. You've got the Cardinals at the Chargers. The Cardinals are supposed to be one of the worst teams in the NFL this year. Jacoby Brissett's their quarterback. I don't really hate him that much. He's should be a backup quarterback. So I guess because he is a starting quarterback now in the league with the Cardinals, it's just going to bring them down a notch. But he has played well, especially in mop-up, cleanup duty when it's garbage time. He just puts up a lot of stats. But the bad thing for the Cardinals, their top five pick running back, Jeremiah Love, is not listed as the starter for the team right now. So he's been dealing with a little bit of an injury. I don't think they want to overload his workload early in the season. So Tyler Algier, who they got in free agency, is now listed as the starter. I don't love him as a starting running back in the league. So you have a quarterback who probably shouldn't be a starting quarterback. You've got a running back who probably shouldn't be a starting running back, and a wide receiver in Marvin Harrison Jr., who has underperformed in his first couple of seasons in the league. I don't like the Cardinals this year. The Chargers, I do think, can make the playoffs. They are a 9.5-point favorite at home. That is huge for week one, but I do like the Chargers to win it by double digits in a game against the Cardinals. So I'm going to take the Chargers minus 9.5. I believe that the Chargers can get back to the playoffs. I don't think that they're going to be the division winner in the AFC West, but I do think that they're going to get out there and play hard and win against the Cardinals in week one and cover the spread. Chargers minus 9.5 is my pick. Packers at Vikings, a division rivalry game in week one. This one should be fun. The Vikings, 1.5-point favorites at home. The Packers dealing with a running back situation, some possible domestic violence issues there with Josh Jacobs from the Packers. So he's having to deal with the commissioner's exempt list. He can't play until his legal issues are resolved. So the Packers are dealing with some stuff off the field, and now they have to try to get back into it on the field. The Vikings added Kyler Murray as their starting quarterback in the offseason, and I like that pairing with Justin Jefferson, Jordan Addison, TJ Hawkinson, plus that running back duo of Aaron Jones and I can't think of the other guy's name right now in the backfield there in the Minnesota with the Vikings. But they have a pretty solid offense. I think they're going to be even better this year than last year. Kevin O'Connell's really a solid coach. I'm going to go with the Vikings minus 1.5 at home over the Packers. Dolphins at Raiders. I know in the first segment I said that the Jets and Titans were going to be the ugliest game of the weekend. However, I would like to amend that. I think that the Dolphins and the Raiders are actually going to be the ugliest and worst game of the weekend for this week one slate. And I don't like either of these teams. I don't think that either team is going to win more than three games this year. So between that and this being one of the wins, maybe they'll tie, but I think that one of them will win, one of them will lose. But the Raiders are 3.5-point favorites at home. I'm not so sure that that is right for this week. I think the Dolphins are going to come out angry at how bad people have been talking about them this offseason. But they did get Willis is their starting quarterback. He was drafted to the Titans, didn't play there, went to the Packers, filled in for Jordan Love, and now he is with the Dolphins. I think he's a decent quarterback, but they'll rely on their ground game hard this year with Devon Achane. And I think the Dolphins can keep it within a field goal. I'm going to go Dolphins plus 3.5 at the Raiders in week one. Final game of the afternoon slate, it is the Commanders at the Eagles. Eagles 5.5-point favorites at home over the Commanders. Jaden Daniels is supposedly healthy now. He's been dealing with injuries. Last year, it was just injury after injury, and he just couldn't stay on the field. And the Eagles, trying to get back after they kind of slipped off at the end of last season, I do think that the Eagles have the better team. They have a nice quarterback with Jalen Hurts. Saquon Barkley, one of the best running backs in the NFL. They added some wide receiver weapons through the draft and free agency. So I think that they're going to be set on offense this year, and their defense is usually very stout as well. I'm going to go Eagles minus 5.5.
Sunday Night Football, another division rivalry game in week one. You got to love it for Sunday Night Football. Cowboys at Giants. The Cowboys are 2.5-point favorites on the road. People always hate on the Cowboys and the Giants being in prime time all the time. But you know what? It's a big market in New York. It's the Cowboys, one of the biggest brands in the NFL. So it's going to be fun to watch on Sunday Night Football. I'm going Cowboys -2.5. I just think they can win this one on the road in week one by a field goal. So give me the Cowboys. Although I do think the Giants are going to be better this year with an outside shot at a wild card spot in the playoffs. I just really like the way that offense is going. And John Harbaugh, the new head coach for the New York Football Giants. I think that is going to be an interesting team to watch as the season goes along. Now for the game of the week. Monday Night Football between the Broncos and the Chiefs in Kansas City. These two teams battled it out last year. And, of course, the Chiefs dealing with a ton of injuries, including Patrick Mahomes. The Broncos won the division last year. They, just like a few years ago for the Chiefs, the Broncos won every one-score game that they played in all the way into the playoffs. And Bo Nix got hurt in the playoffs, so he couldn't play in the AFC Championship game. But you know what? The Broncos are going to have a tougher schedule this year. They're going to have some regression from those one-score games. They're not going to win every one-score game. We saw that with the Chiefs when they came off of that streak. So the Chiefs are 2.5-point favorites at home on Monday Night Football in week one. Andy Reid, with a lot of time to prepare, typically has a really good record either coming off a bye or week one of the NFL season. Last year, of course, it was some weird. The Chiefs opened the season against the Chargers in Mexico, or not in Mexico City, in Brazil. I can't remember exactly where they're. I think it was Brazil. But it was absolutely a train wreck in week one last year for the Chiefs. Xavier Worthy getting hurt on the first play of the game and everything else. So I like the Chiefs in this game. I think that they're going to win this game and get back on top of the division. I think they're going to win the division this year and go out and have a good chance to compete to get back to the Super Bowl. Last year was just a fluke, freak year for the Chiefs to have that losing record. They're rebuilding the defense. I think they have a good young core. And on offense, I think Mahomes is going to pull them back to where they need to go. The addition of Kenneth Walker at running back for the Chiefs. He was the Super Bowl MVP last year for the Seahawks. Getting the running game going and getting the play action pass deep for Mahomes is going to be key in the success. And I think that they get that going starting week one against the Broncos to get the win and cover the 2.5 points. Give me the Chiefs -2.5. All right, guys, that's it for week one of Sunday Sharps. We'll be back next week to talk more football with week two. And we'll keep it going all season long here on KCMO Talk Radio. Appreciate you listening. We'll be back next week for more Sunday Sharps.

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10: He's our cheerleader.
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12: Yankee great Casey Stengel and Mickey Mantle testified before the Senate Antitrust and Monopoly Subcommittee hearing on baseball.
13: I was asking you, sir, why it is that baseball wants this bill passed.
14: I would say I wouldn't know, but I would say the reason why they'd want it passed is to keep baseball going as the highest baseball sport that has gone into baseball, and from the baseball angle. I'm not going to speak of any other sport. I'm not in here to argue about other sports. I'm in the baseball business. It's been run cleaner than any baseball business that was ever put out in the 100 years at the present time.
13: Well, Mr. Mantle, do you have any observations with reference to the applicability of the antitrust laws to baseball? My views are just about the same as Casey's.
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2: I'm Lillian Wu with your Fox True Crime Minute. The Mushroom Murder case, one of the most high-profile ones in modern Australian history, returns to court. Defense attorneys fighting convictions against Aaron Patterson, who was jailed for life last September after being found guilty of murdering her estranged husband's parents and aunt and trying to kill a fourth relative, deliberately poisoning them with death cap mushrooms in a beef Wellington meal. The defense citing a series of what they call major trial errors, such as housing jurors at one point in the same hotel as members of the prosecution. In the hearings, government prosecutors also appealing the sentence, calling it too lenient. It allows Patterson to apply for parole after serving at least 33 years. They argue the 51-year-old triple murderess should die behind bars. 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I'm Lillian Wu with your Fox True Crime Minute.
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3: One of the forgotten players in the Watergate scandal that brought down the Nixon administration was Democrat Speaker of the House Carl Albert of Oklahoma, standing only 5'4". He was known as the Little Giant from Little Dixie. In 1992, Albert recalled meeting future presidents Nixon and Kennedy on his first day of Congress.
4: Nixon walked across from the Republican side of the aisle and shook hands with me and asked me if he had a college contest somewhere in the high school, and I won that one. And he asked me if I was one of one that got this. I said, yes. He said, well, he tried out for it later on, but he didn't get that far. John Kennedy came over to me and introduced himself, and he said, are you the Oklahoma boy that was a Rhodes Scholar? I said, yes. He said, well, I met several Rhodes Scholars. So I met them both the first day.
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5: This is House Call for Health. Today we're talking about dengue fever, not because of a specific outbreak, but to highlight the risk. The Mayo Clinic describes it as an illness from mosquito bites, most often found in tropical and subtropical areas of the world, like the Caribbean, Latin and South America, Southeast Asia, and the Pacific Islands. And while it's more common in those areas, there are cases in Europe and the United States. With a mild case, you might get a fever and flu-like symptoms, including headache, muscle or joint pain, upset stomach, vomiting, swollen glands, and a rash. But a worse version, called dengue hemorrhagic fever, can cause a sudden drop in blood pressure, bleeding, and even death. You can get a vaccine for it. It's two shots a few months apart. But the World Health Organization says the vaccine alone won't lower the number of cases where it's most common, suggesting people also need to prevent mosquito bites and manage mosquito populations. For more health news, go to foxnewshealth.com. House Call for Health. I'm Lisa Brady, Fox News.
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6: The gum-chewing, rope-twirler, Oklahoma social commentator Will Rogers was a friend of presidents, heads of state, and politicians. He was often quoted in the Congressional Record, as he was in this recording from 1925.
7: And I received a wire this week from a congressman friend of mine who wants a copy of my plan to read in the Congressional Record. And I feel pretty good about that. That's the highest praise that a humorist can have, is to get your stuff into Congressional Record. You see, ordinarily, you got to work your way up as a humorist and first get into Congress. And then you work on up into the Senate, and then if your stuff is funny enough, it goes into the Congressional Record. But for an outsider to get in there as a humorist without having served his apprenticeship in either the House or the Senate, why, I'm not bragging, but by golly, I feel pretty good big about it.
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6: In Salisbury, Massachusetts, there's the Guinea Pig Sanctuary. They care for up to 400 rescued guinea pigs every day. Kimmy Smotherman's the director. So why do so many people surrender them?
7: The biggest problem right now is people aren't learning about guinea pigs before they get guinea pigs.
6: They're not the easiest creatures to take care of. 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
7: They need to be out of their cage. 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
6: Kimmy says each creature is unique.
7: We have some that bite. We have some that are very stubborn. 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And we have, you know, the guys, the fatter guys, and they're like, come over here and hold me. But each one of them's different.
6: The sanctuary even has emotional support guinea pigs. Head to guineapigsanctuary.org to find out more. Take pause. Jill Nato, Fox News.
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9: Barack Obama ran an almost flawless campaign in 2008, concluding with his election as the 44th president and the first African-American to lead the United States. In early 2008, he spoke to supporters in Chicago.
10: The challenges we face will not be solved with one meeting in one night. It will not be resolved on even a super-duper Tuesday. Change will not come if we wait for some other person or if we wait for some other time. We are the ones we've been waiting for. We are the change that we seek.
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11: News, I'm Deborah Valentine. Wisconsin Republican gubernatorial candidate Tom Tiffany posting to X that the small plane he was a passenger on made an emergency water landing in Lake Washoe Saturday night after the plane lost power.
12: He says the aircraft lost power as it was preparing to land at Wausau downtown airport, forcing the emergency landing.
11: Fox's Claudia Cowan. Indonesian rescuers say about 140 passengers are missing. At least 102 have been rescued after a ferry carrying more than 240 people overturned in the Java Sea. President Trump wrapping up his two-day visit to Ireland today. He met with political and business leaders Saturday.
13: I'm pleased to say that Ireland is now the sixth largest source of foreign direct investment in the United States, with nearly $392 billion invested in 2025.
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I'm Gianna Gelosi with your Fox True Crime Minute. More than a dozen Penn State frat brothers were busted for running a complex cocaine trafficking ring out of two separate fraternities that allegedly forced young pledges to cut and bag the drugs that were then sold to students. The Pennsylvania Office of Attorney General says the cocaine was cut and packaged primarily at the Delta Upsilon and Sigma Chi fraternity houses before it was distributed mostly to other Penn State students. Two former students, Agostino Abatiello and Thomas Robinson, are accused of being the main suppliers, making regular trips from Philadelphia and New York. Four of those charged are current Penn State students. Nine are alumni. The 14th defendant is the father of a student. He's accused of trying to conceal evidence and obstruct the investigation. Penn State has since suspended Delta Upsilon while it investigates the frat and said Sigma Chi is not recognized by the university and operates outside of its supervision. There's more on this story at FoxNews.com or subscribe to the Fox True Crime Podcast. I'm Gianna Gelosi with your Fox True Crime Minute.

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10: Wrapping up an overseas trip, I'm Pam Puso, Fox News. President Trump is expected back at the White House tonight after a weekend trip to Ireland. He's attending the final round of the Irish Open at his oceanfront golf club in Doonbeg. Yesterday, he made headlines when he said he would like to see a united Ireland. He was also met by crowds of protesters in Dublin. Europe has been put on notice by the leader of Russia.
11: Russian President Vladimir Putin out with a new warning to the West. He says sending European troops into Ukraine would amount to a direct conflict with Russia. This after some European leaders backed a potential peacekeeping force. It's a prospect Moscow has repeatedly described as unacceptable. Putin is also denying Russia poses any threat to Europe. The warning comes amid continued strikes between Russia and Ukraine.
10: Fox's Claudia Cowan. Overnight in Ukraine, at least 8 civilians were killed in Russian strikes. A major oil pipeline in Saudi Arabia remains out of commission.
12: Concerns growing over potential disruptions to the global oil supply after Saudi Arabia shut down a key oil pipeline following a drone attack launched from Iraq. The nearly 750-mile east-west pipeline was helping the Saudis bypass the heretofore blocked Strait of Hormuz. Saudi Arabia says it won't retaliate, at least for now, following a request from Iraq's prime minister. President Trump, meantime, claims Iran was probably behind it. This comes as Houthi militants make advances in Yemen, where they apparently captured an island in the middle of the vital Bab el-Mandeb Strait.
10: Fox's Kevin Cork. A desperate rescue effort in the waters off Indonesia. At least 140 people are missing after a ferry overturned in the Java Sea. Waves were as high as 10 feet. 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
22: KCMO Talk Radio, it is Crappie Kirby giving you my uneducated BS opinions and a feeble attempt to get you motivated to get right outdoor. I'm excited about today's show. I got a buddy that is laughing at my introduction there, and a guy that I really enjoy working with in the promotion of getting people right outdoors, especially in the arena of hunting. It's my pleasure to welcome back to the show Dr. John Hill in Lawrence, Kansas. How you doing, Dr. Hill?
23: Doing very well. How are you?
22: Thank you for doing this show once again. I sincerely appreciate it. I sincerely appreciate you laughing at my intro there. You know, comedy in this day and age, very dangerous. Very dangerous.
23: Yeah, it is. You're right.
22: I remember at the last Quail and Upland Bird Festival, I said something in jest, and somebody of the opposite sex got her feathers fairly ruffled,
23: yeah.
22: But you handled me like a champ. You didn't cancel me, and I appreciate that. And I appreciate somebody finding the joy in humor in this day and age, because it's a strange time, is it not?
23: It is, boy. Howdy.
22: I don't want to get off on that. We've had a couple of politically wild shows in the very near past, but I want to keep it kind of light and bubbly and fun. Good. And that's what the Quail and Upland Bird Banquet is all about. It's all about having a good time, getting people excited about the upcoming season, making a difference in the habitat of all these wonderful things that it represents. And it's a great time for you to get together with like-minded individuals and share your stories, share your humor, maybe share a drink, and maybe share a great chance at winning some incredible prizes there in Lawrence, Kansas. So you excited about the banquet this year?
23: Yeah, always are. And this one is a little bit unusual. They're all great. Don't misunderstand me, but this one is our 40th anniversary.
22: Oh.
23: And I'll blow her horn a little bit and say, you know, it's not too bad for a nonprofit, all volunteer conservation group.
22: Yeah. And it's a big production, honestly, for a bunch of volunteers to take on. You probably should have a few employees because, I mean, this isn't no just, hey, let's get together and have a couple beers. This is beating the streets to get sponsors and donations. Yep. Because it's one of the best run and most fun events that I get to experience and be part of with my emceeing abilities and playing a little bit of music while the party goes on.
23: No wonder we have you there, Kirby. Thank you for those kind words.
22: Well, it's a great time. Tell the people the date, first and foremost. It's coming up here in a couple weeks.
23: It is September 26th. That's a Saturday.
22: Saturday, September 26th. Mm-hmm. And where are we having it again? Is it the same place?
23: Same place, the Doubletree in Lawrence, Kansas, right off the turnpike. Don't have to go very far.
22: You do not have to go very far. Now, before we get into the details of the actual banquet, I know you can stay a little bit at time, but let's go first and foremost to the most important thing that everybody wants to know is, how is the quail and the pheasants hunting going to be this year? How many times have you answered that question in the last 2 weeks?
23: Well, I've been asked it a lot. I'm not sure about my answer. The surveys that you see from a variety of sources sort of melded together are actually very good. There's a whiz-bang, one of the biggest of all time, El Ninos, way out west in the Pacific. And that typically produces pretty good rain, pretty good conditions for us here, not everywhere, but in this part of the country. And I would expect I know because I've been out. The habitat looks great. The early bird populations look very good. And I'm talking, when I say our area, I'm talking about Kansas mostly, eastern and central Kansas, maybe a little bit of western Missouri, up into Nebraska.
22: What about southeast Kansas? That's always a good quail hotspot.
23: Yeah, they have had up and down weather. They were doing great, and they probably still will have good numbers. The early recruitment numbers, that is the young birds, are fairly high. But for the last about 5 weeks, they've had no rain at all.
22: And it's been deadly hot, has it
23: not? Yes, 100 plus pretty much every day down there. So a little uncertain in southeast Kansas.
22: I got you. Well, that's where I'm from, and I got a little bit of property down there that I like to hunt.
23: Go look at it. Absolutely.
22: Yeah. Well, hey, this is good news because this is the second year in a row that we've had a bit of an upswing. Is that not true?
23: Yeah, very correct. The quail populations are up a little bit. Pheasant populations are up quite a bit. I'm talking about mostly central and western Kansas, and looks good. I, along with one of the other guys on the board, took a trip. Just a quick afternoon to Fort Riley a couple, 3 weeks ago because we donated some seed to them for their food plots. And we just kind of want to see how they were doing.
22: Right.
23: Their overall habitat situation is really, really very good. We went around with a wildlife biologist, and he said, I've seen a lot of quail broods, seen quite a few pheasant broods, which kind of surprised me, actually.
22: Nice.
23: And in general, the habitat, their food plots, everything looks super. Really does. Just excellent.
22: Yeah. Well, me being a fisherman, I got to ask you, what hooked you first? Was it quail or was it pheasant?
23: quail. I grew up in eastern Kansas when there were quail everywhere. Walked out the back door and my mother said, don't shoot the birds in the backyard. Okay.
22: Yeah.
23: So at that point, there wasn't any danger of me shooting anything. So.
22: Shoot the neighbor's birds. That's what she was trying to tell you.
23: Absolutely. Go ahead. I don't care about that. You take care of them, but not mine in the backyard.
22: Well, also being a fisherman, I am very pleased to announce I've been guiding a ton in Melvern because it's just a phenomenal crappie lake and walleye lake and catfish lake. We could go on and on about that.
23: Yeah.
22: But I have just heard just hundreds upon hundreds
1: of quail screaming Bob White.
23: Oh, I love it. I love it.
1: And I actually took, this is a fun story, I actually took my wife. She wanted to get on the boat, get a little sun, because she had a big meeting on Monday that she needed to look good to. So we went out Sunday, did a little sunbathing, a little boating with her. And as we were making our way to the boat ramp, what runs in front of us but a male and a female Bob White quail, and about seven or eight little baby, I mean, they look like bugs. And
23: They look like bumblebees.
1: Yeah, five of them actually made it across the actual road. And then two of them doubled back, and I felt bad. And my wife is like, "Oh, you should go out there and try to help them." I'm like, "You know what?" I said, "Their family will call them in."
23: Right. And so Mom and Dad will get them back.
1: We pulled up and we stopped the car, and we just waited and we waited. And sure enough, the dad ran across, not the mom, the male ran across, went halfway, and then went back. And then went halfway and went back. And I'm like, and Dana's, her heart is melting. She's like, "Oh my gosh, it's trying to find its babies." And after the second time it went back, about 20 seconds later, boop, boop, the two ran and caught up with the rest of them. And I'm like, "Oh, it's going to be a good day."
23: Yeah. I actually saw something very similar to that at Clinton Wildlife Area a couple of weeks ago. We went out there to check on our youth dove field. Same thing. Yeah. Dad was, well, in that case, Dad was sitting in the middle of the road and whistling at him before I ever got there. I stopped for him. But it's same kind of experience. Pretty cool. And that's not all that common here.
1: Yeah. So for somebody who's never experienced it, what makes upland bird hunting different from, say, deer hunting or waterfowl hunting, turkey hunting? What is it that catches people's souls and imaginations, and they do it one time, they get one bird, and they're hooked for life? What is the secret sauce?
23: I think there's a variety of factors that contribute. How's that? One of them is that you can shoot more than one, typically. Yeah. Not that getting a whole bunch of birds is the only objective. It's not. But quail, flush, they'll sit tight, Bob White's anyway, will sit tight for a dog or for a hunter. And the flush, it's kind of an adrenaline rush, if you will. Same for pheasants at times. The other part, or another big factor, and this is big for me, and I think a lot of people, is the dog work.
1: Yes.
23: You get to hunt with a dog. You get to partner with a dog, with a companion that never complains, always wants to go hunting, and never says anything bad when you miss.
1: That's right. There's nothing better than watching a good bird dog on point. All right.
23: It's just absolutely.
1: The excitement, it just captivates you.
23: Yeah. And the companionship, you get other folks like-minded.
1: Yeah.
23: We try to take youngsters. We've got a whole bunch of grandkids. I'll try to take some of those with us. It's a really neat experience in a lot of ways.
1: Yeah. I was just thinking outside the box while you were answering that. I'm like, what would compare to something like that? And it'd probably have to be like seeing your girlfriend naked for the very first time. You know what I mean? It's like, oh, something's about to happen here. So
23: are you trying to, you trying to get me in trouble? No.
1: All right. With that, before I get canceled, we're going to take a break. We'll be back with more Right Outdoors. We're going to talk about the banquet and how much fun we have at the banquet, and how much fun it is trying to keep me reeled in from getting canceled when we get back with more Right Outdoors.
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0: And I certainly like my new F-250 that I purchased there in Lawrence, Kansas. Oh my gosh, was it worth the drive? We've got Nohler Ford in Lawrence and Nohler Ford in Topeka, both of them sponsoring Ride Outdoors, both of them big supporters of getting you guys right outdoors and having a good time no matter what it is. So thank you so much, Nohler Ford. We certainly appreciate you. Over 3,000? Is that right? Over 3,000 new and used vehicles in stock. But hey, we're going to Lawrence. We're going to Lawrence for the Quail and Upland Bird convention, banquet, meal, party, raffle. I mean, it's got it all. It does it not?
1: Yes, it does. We've got a lot of things. I just spent half the morning looking into some, getting some of those things. We do a lot of, just for example, KU memorabilia. And I'll tell you something else, Kirby, that, and this, got to keep an open mind on these things for an old fogey like me. One of the things that's been very popular for us the last 2 or 3 years, Taylor Swift memorabilia posters.
0: Oh, that's right.
1: Signs, you had pictures.
0: You had a signed guitar by her that went for top dollar.
1: Yeah. It's big time stuff. Sometimes you got to listen and listen to what somebody else wants. It's amazing.
0: Well, the prizes.
1: So, yeah, we have a lot of different things.
0: The prizes are phenomenal. And for the number of people that attend in lieu of the number of prizes you have, I suggest everybody comes because for the last 2 years, I've won a great prize and I'm not even really trying. So it's a lot of fun, a lot of great raffle items, a lot of great raffle competitions and games and just chances of luck, things like a duck pooping on a square.
1: You got to explain that. You want me to explain that?
0: Well, before we do that, we'll get into the fun stuff, but I want you first and foremost to tell me about the organization and its mission. Sure. All right.
1: Our mission really is the habitat improvement and preservation, if you will, sometimes creation. And then youth involvement in the outdoors and hunting and secondarily fishing. We don't ignore that, but it's primarily a upland animal conservation group. But we put a lot of emphasis on the youth part of it.
0: Yeah. What kind of habitat projects make the biggest impact for quail and pheasant, in your opinion?
1: Well, if you mean the type of habitat improvement, I think things that produce cover, the things that will produce some feed source for them, and then what sometimes the wildlife biologists refer to as thermal protection, when it's really bad in the winter.
0: Right.
1: So the classic on quail, at least, and really most upland birds, is roughly a third thickets, a third grass, and a third immature trees. And you don't see that ideally very often, and people tend to focus more on grasslands and thickets, but you've got to have a mix. So the most effective thing

0: Scouts and other organizations that participate in outdoorsmen.
1: Yeah. And how is the organization's relationship or partnership with like local farmers or private landowners? I mean, you guys do a lot to, you know, you don't just raise the money, you beat the drum to make things better, correct?
0: Yeah. For example, we work with the Douglas County Conservation District and provide a lot of the money, well, half total, for buffer strips. We'll buy half the seed, and you have to have a special drill for that, so we'll pony up half the rent for the drill. And that's the way we were prepared to do the whole thing, but the Conservation District wanted to do it that way. So that's one example of our contact point with private landowners.
1: Yeah. Now, one of my favorite things that you guys have done with the last 3 years that I've been involved with the banquet is you get all the kids up there and you make certain all the kids get involved and get something that they're excited about, whether it's a hat or a t-shirt or a lifetime fishing and hunting license. How important is the youth to these banquets and these organizations and the future of the sport?
0: I think it's a crucial issue, especially in regard to the future of the sport. As you know, hunter's licenses and fishing licenses, for that matter, have not exactly been going up real fast in terms of numbers, because there was a time late in the 20th century that it went way down. So getting people involved in that, understanding environment and environmental issues in a very personal, direct way. We try to do as much education as anything else. We have a lot of programs that are a lot of fun. Kids go hunt doves and they go hunt pheasants and so on and so forth. But we also try to explain about what kind of behavior is appropriate outdoors, safety around firearms, of course, and talk about habitat with them when we go out.
1: Yeah, and it seems, and you can elaborate on this point, it seems like we are winning the battle of recruiting the next generation of bird hunters. Wouldn't you say we're on a good upward swing of getting youth involved?
0: I don't really have a good way to assess that, but yes, my feeling, and I'm going to make it clear that's what it is, it's not based on clear research information, but my feeling is, yeah, we are getting some improvements, some increased participation.
1: Yeah.
0: The lifetime license thing that we do would tell you that.
1: Well, you know, I just know that with, you know, the colleges having shooting teams now, you know, people and their social media that are just blowing up like instant famous as young youth hunters and shooters. And the fact that we have, you know, 100 kids at the banquet for the last 3 years, it seems to be like we're not losing any ground.
0: No. And the something that we have undertaken the last, 3 years, is sponsoring a clay shooting tournament for high school kids.
1: Yes. And that's been wonderful.
0: That's not hunting, but it's still outdoors. Still firearms, and a lot of those kids come to our programs, our hunting programs, and come to the banquet for that matter.
1: Yeah. So if somebody's listening to this and they're listening intensely, give them the date and the times and the location again.
0: Okay. September 26th. And the location is the Doubletree Hotel in Lawrence. And we'll open the doors at 5:30, and there'll be people that show up at 4:30 or 5.
1: So, yeah.
0: And that's okay.
1: Now, for the people that, you know, don't hunt, but just happen to be listening to this on their way to their morning coffee or maybe to church on Sunday, tell them why this is important to them and how they could enjoy this particular banquet.
0: Well, first of all, I think it's important to them because, hunter or not, if you're interested in the outdoors, if you're concerned about the environment and the other species that inhabit this big globe, then you got to be concerned about habitat. That's what we're about. We're trying to improve that, preserve what we have, and create more as we can. So there's the first thing. Second thing is that we're getting youth involved in what we think is an excellent activity for them outdoors. Yes. Now, in terms of getting with us, they can go online to our website, jhawkquw.com.

0: WWF.com, and they can purchase tickets there if they like. They can make a donation if they want to. There's lots of things on there. And there's also access to information about our lifetime license program for kids and some other things that we do.
1: Yeah. And if you've never been to a banquet and you're interested and you don't hunt, it's a great time. First off, it's a great meal. You've got great minded people that, you know, are responsible gun owners and would love to talk to you about shooting sports, upland bird hunting, and we give away a ton of prizes. Like you said, it's not just necessarily guns and camouflage. You got Taylor Swift's signed, memorabilia. You got
0: KU and K-State memorabilia. Yeah. I do want to make sure you know that.
1: There's some crazy guy that donates a crappie trip every year if you like to go fishing.
0: I've heard about him.
1: Yeah, I heard that. He's amazing, but good-looking guy, too. But anyway, hey, John, I want to thank you for being on the show. We will see you here in a couple of weeks, and I think we're gonna air this show twice in a row. We're gonna air it this right now when you're listening to it, and again next week, just so that we can get as many people attending your banquet as possible. So thanks again for so much of what you do and why you do it, and for having a sense of humor and not canceling me.
0: Kirby, thank you for the opportunity. We deeply appreciate it. It really helps, and it's very important to us. Yeah. Thank you.
1: I charge you a little bit of money for my services at the banquet, but I think overall, I usually end up spending about $1,200.
0: We're glad to hear that. You just come right ahead. No problem. Happily accept that, and plus whatever else you'd like to do.
1: My wife, when I leave, you know, she always asks, well, what are you DJing this weekend? And I'm like, oh, I'm DJing a wedding. Oh, I'm DJing a corporate event. I'm DJing this. But whenever I say I'm DJing a bird banquet, she just rolls her eyes and she goes, do not come back with a puppy, because I came back with a puppy one time. And I know you guys got a lot of puppies this year that you're going to auction.
0: We've got one dog that's basically a trained dog, fully trained dog.
1: Wow.
0: We don't do that very often.
1: Wow.
0: Well, and he is a real sweetheart, by the way.
1: Oh, and they're so damn cute. All the women bit on the puppies. So, all right, my friend. Well, thanks a lot. And we'll see you in a couple of weeks. And thank you, guys.
0: I look forward to it.
1: We're going
0: to
1: come back right after this commercial break. We'll be talking with Todd Freeman, who will be speaking about the Johnson County Pheasant Forever Banquet. They've got a date. They've got a new location at a winery. And we'll tell you all about that when we get back with more Right Outdoors right after this.
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1: Let's go. Scream it for me, baby. Oh, yeah. We're back right outdoors talking about the banquet season. Now, we were talking about the one in Lawrence with John Hill. Big thanks to John Hill. And before we went to the break, we told you we were going to talk with Todd Freeman, president of the Pheasants Forever chapter and a gentleman who is responsible for me getting hang up calls with a click. And I've got this convoy of black SUVs circling my neighborhood because we went down a crazy conspiracy rabbit hole the last time that we spoke on Right Outdoors as we were getting you ready for dove season. But Todd, thank you so much for being a regular on Right Outdoors. Great to have you back.
2: Absolutely, Kirby.
1: Fun, spirited, lighthearted, uplifting radio. There's nothing more fun and lighthearted and uplifting than the Pheasants Forever Banquet, is there?
2: Absolutely. It's always a good time.
1: And it's going to be even bigger and better this year for the Olathe Pheasants Forever chapter because we're moving locations. Not that the Ball Conference Center in Olathe was bad, but we've got too many people.
2: We've been selling it out the last 3 years. I've had a great group of guys to help get it that way. We raised the most money we raised this past year. Of course, help from you DJing and helping MC with John Francis of our chapter. And yeah, we've got to move locations.
1: Man, you got a well-oiled machine. You've got a great staff of like-minded people that just get things done. And it's neat to see the familiar faces of a lot of the great people that attend these banquets, a lot of the great donors, a lot of the great sponsors. But every year, you meet 5 to 10 new people that are players in the game of promoting, you know, getting right outdoors and shooting some pheasant. Do you not?
2: Yep, we do. We do. I'm blessed with an amazing board, and I keep getting blessed every year with even more sponsors that are willing to donate, and whether it's even in their time or their company. And it's just worked out great.
1: Yeah.
2: It's just gotten better and better. And that's what I've wanted. That was been my goal when the chapter was handed to me, by the guys before, and I didn't want to let them down, and I'm trying.
1: Yeah.
2: And it's working out good. So,
1: well, let's get to the meat and potatoes of this, because if these listeners are still with us, and know we're talking about banquets, they're going, I mean, these are people that want to know what's going on. They want to know about, you know, how these banquets are working, where the money goes to, and they plan on attending. You better be there. If you're listening to this, you got to put this in your party calendar, and you got to get tickets early because it does sell out. I've had friends that I've told about it, and they're like, we might be able to sneak you in the back door, but we don't have any more plates for you guys for dinner because it's a, you know, per plate item. So first and foremost, when and where is this banquet this year in February? Because I know we've got a bigger, new, better location.
2: Yes, it'll be February 26th of 2027 at the Borgmont Winery in Southern Overland Park. They have us lined up for the whole venue for the whole evening. We'll be set up and ready to go. We've been selling out at 350, and we're going to be able to bump that up to probably 4.25.
1: Wow.
2: So okay. We'll be able to get hopefully another 50, 75 push. A little bit more than that for staff and sponsors and tables and live auction, silent auction, you name it, it'll be there.
1: Yeah. And let me be crystal clear on this, all right? Because if you're listening, you don't have to be a hardcore pheasant or quail or upland bird hunter to attend and have an absolute blast. Is that not true?
2: That is correct. We've got hardcore duck hunters that show up and big game guys and you name it. If you're a conservationist, this is what it's about. We're raising money to spread out across the state of Kansas with habitat conservation and youth outreach programs, education, the whole nine yards.
1: And this is a family event. We want you to bring your family. We want you to bring your spouse and especially your kids, right?
2: Yes, we have youth giveaways. We line them up. We give away one or two lifetime hunting or fishing licenses, whatever you need as far as the youth goes, and locks that in. We give away a couple shotguns to the youth. We give away with one of our sponsors, the Hunt Ready vests. out of Bolivar, Missouri. Heath is a great guy. We do a deal with him, and we give two vests away a year to any of the youth that are in the right age bracket for us.
3: Right, right. And, you know, every year you deliver on the meal. All right. So what is the meal this year? Please tell me it's shrimp and catfish again.
2: It's most likely going to be Glenn down there at Jumping Catfish. We'll serve up catfish and chicken and full spread again. He knocked it out of the park this year. Everybody raved about it this year. We hadn't brought him back in a few years, and it worked out with scheduling. So we were able to get him back on for the banquet meal.
3: I am very particular about my fried fish, being an avid crappie fisherman. I have standards mm-hmm. above anybody else's, but that was an amazing fried fish dinner last year. And on another note, I go to Jumping Catfish every Thursday for their all you can eat crab legs. It is literally the best crab legs I have ever eaten, and the portions are giant every Thursday night in Olathe. You got to check out the Jumping Catfish. Shameless.
2: I've heard that for years, and you can't beat Jumping Catfish, the catfish and the chicken tenders when it comes to the buffet. You can't. It's just awesome.
3: Now let's get to the dangerous part of the actual banquet, and that is the wallet dent. All right. What are we gambling on? What are we winning? What are some of the prizes? Talk about the trips and everything that we've done in the past. This is a great opportunity for you to get right outdoors and do some of the coolest things while contributing to a great cause at an incredible discount. Is that not true?
2: That is true. Well, we have yours truly. You donate a couple crappie tours for us.
3: Yes.
2: We've got some private land pheasant hunts. We've got a couple here, there, local tower hunts and hunts out of Ekman's and Thunder Country. Oh boy, we usually find a catfish guide, throws in a catfishing tour. And then from there, boy, we have it. I mean, coolers, guns, Benelli's, Berettas, you name it, they're on there. We had Ruger precision rifles last year with a 6.5 dialed in with a nice scope, and had the whole thing donated by one of our good board members. And I mean, you name it, we've got it. There's everything you can think of.
3: Yeah.
2: Great silent auction items that are custom, you know, custom gifts and stuff. So
3: and live auction items, which are truly trips of a lifetime, going to Argentina, going mm-hmm. to, you know, Montana for big mule hunting. I mean, you've really banged the drum on the sponsorships and the donations, do you not?
2: We try. We try and get it so everybody's got a little taste or flavor for them to hopefully get in on the bidding and reach in and think it, you know, give a good donation off of it. It all goes to conservation for us.
3: Yeah. All right. We got to take a break, but when we come back, I want to talk more about the banquet. Okay. And yep. we'll talk about how you can get tickets and why you should get them early and put this on your calendar. You'll stick around for another 10 minutes.
2: Absolutely.
3: All right. We'll be back. More Right Outdoors. Todd Freeman, president of the Johnson County Olathe Pheasants Forever Division. We'll be back right after this.
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1: KCMO Talk Radio, it is Crappie Kirby. You know, one thing that the Upland Quail and Bird Banquet has that the Pheasant Forever doesn't have is the duck poop bingo. Have you ever seen that, Todd?
2: Used to do pheasant poop bingo.
1: Ooh.
2: And they've done quail poop bingo. So
1: You've seen it.
2: An array of feces, you could say.
1: There you go. All right. Hey, on Right Outdoors, we always do a rapid fire question. People seem to like it. But anyway, okay. Here we go. It'll just take a short amount of time and we'll get back in talking about the actual Pheasant Forever Banquet. All right. Here we go.
2: Okay.
1: Quail or pheasant?
2: Pheasant on a snowy day.
1: 12 gauge or 20 gauge?
2: 28 gauge.
1: 28 gauge. Well, you're a damn good shot. That's, yeah. Pointer or flusher?
2: Pointer.
1: Yes. Opening day or late season?
2: Late season.
1: CRP or crop stubble?
2: CRP.
1: Oh, man, because I was going to say crop stubble, because crop stubble is so hard to find anymore with these newfangled farming. Yeah.
2: Mm-hmm.
1: Morning or afternoon?
2: Afternoon, golden hour.
1: Okay. And here's a tough one for you, because I know you're a dog guy. One great dog or three average dogs?
2: Three average and it'll make it good.
1: I think you're right on there. Okay, so hey, listen. It's a good time. Pheasants Forever Banquet. You don't have to be a pheasant hunter, to appreciate this. Just give kind of a synopsis of what a husband and wife and kid, or maybe a guy and a couple of his buddies, just give a basic, you know, little time lapse, you know, mental picture of what happens at a banquet for maybe somebody that hasn't gone. Tell them what's going to happen right when they walk in the doors till the time they leave.
2: If you're able to get there at 5 o'clock when the doors open for the social hour, you will come in, check in with Greg at the front desk, and then you can start making your way around and check out the venue. So you'll hopefully see our games, make your way by the drink trough, whether that's a soda pop, an adult beverage of some sort, by the bar, and then make your way around, take a look at the live auction, see if anything catches your eye and you want to bid on when the live auction starts later on, and then swing your way through the silent auction and take a look at some of those custom gifts and different things that have been donated by great sponsors and donors, and then come back out. And of course, then we have our, you know, there's guns, there's firearms on some of those games, if not every single one, or some nice big juicy prizes. And then we have card chairs, so to add in with our game runs, and we will get you through that. We start closing as dinner's going on, and it's served.
1: A card tear is where they sell a deck of cards and just they sell them per card, and they rip it in half and put it in one end of the hat. You hold on to the other one, and then at the end of the night, they draw for a gun or they draw for a trip or another great prize. Yeah. All right. Yep. Keep going.
2: 52 chances at that. So
1: yeah, great odds.
2: You can buy half a deck if you want. We'll take it gladly.
1: Great odds in winning a gun.
2: So I've very much so. Yeah.
1: Okay. Go ahead. Keep going.
2: Yep, and then we'll start closing down the silent auction, and dinner will close, and we'll get ready to get another drink in you or a beverage of some sort, and we'll start the live auction with some introductions, and then our from Nigro's Western Wear will come in and start running the auction, and we'll be closing down all of the silent auction by then, and if that's all you've bid on, you can roll up and pay and then sit down and watch the fun with the live auction, where we go through the hunts, the fishing trips, guns, dog kennel setups, pictures, private pheasant hunts. I mean, you name it, we've got it on there. We got some usually last minute items that get added in from some sponsors or on our bigger end. We've had a green egg grill. We've had four Royals tickets and a neon sign custom made for Kansas City Royals. You name it, it's there, and we cover all the bases. So
1: yeah,
2: we're usually wrapping up and people are paying their bill between, you know, 9 and 9:30, and you're headed home with hopefully a new gun, or a kid's got a new vest or a new used shotgun or a lifetime license to get filled out and sent in.
1: Yeah. And not only is this a fundraiser, it is a good social event, is it not? Because you're going to get to meet so many different people. I mean, I've met over at least half a dozen people at the Pheasants Forever banquet that had nothing to do with pheasant, but have ended up on this show because they're outdoorsmen, whether it's camping extremist or falconers or just anything imaginable is there. And the sponsors and the donations range so widely. I mean, it's yes, just a fun event. You don't have to necessarily be a pheasant yep, hunter to go, correct?
2: Husbands, wives, kids, the whole nine yards, businessmen, non-businessmen, you know, construction worker, farmer, we got a few of those roll in, you name it. And
1: you know what?
2: I've seen business deals happen at our banquet.
1: Oh my gosh. there's some good money that's being raised. These people that are passionate about pheasant hunting and getting right outdoors, they're there, and they know they're there to have a good time and to spend some money to help our local habitat and to get, you know, people excited about pheasant and quail hunting. Couple things we talked about, you know, we're going to have a drink here and there. You got a pretty good drink sponsor in the way of, is it Holiday? Is that correct?
2: Holiday Bourbon. Ben Holiday Bourbon out of Western Missouri. They are a big sponsor for us. They underwrite our banquet package and then donate several items, and they donate several of their fine malt beverages and whiskeys and bourbons for the bar.
1: Oh, and we can't forget that corn whiskey. They got a corn whiskey coming out that was so good. I've never tasted anything like that. The Holiday corn whiskey. Go to your local liquor store and demand. I mean, I'm kind of a connoisseur. I don't know if you know that or not, but that was like, that rolled my eyes back. I'm like, how can I steal a bottle of this? But hey, you know, one thing that you didn't mention about people that should come out, and this is a whole new topic that we could talk for hours about, but you didn't say dog owners, because there's been this new trend where all of these German Shorthair pointers, they're being adopted by so many inner city and for just pets. And there's our experts in the field at training these dogs and all sorts of dogs at these Pheasants Forever banquets. It'll be a good networking for, you know, maybe new puppy owners, correct?
2: Yes. Yeah. Yeah. I sold a puppy last year from my litter to the neighbors next door. And him and the wife and daughter are not hunters, but they fell in love with the puppies, and he hangs out over there, and I get to take him hunting.
1: And they, that's great. And they appreciate the intelligence of these darn dogs. I mean, because they are smarter than a couple of my children, I'm telling you. But hey, give them the website that they can check everything out. I know you got a great website there with photos of past banquets. Tell the people where they can go to check this out.
2: Well, you can check us out on Instagram and on Facebook. We are on there. We have JohnsonCountyPheasantsForever.com, and we post as much as we can to let people know what's going on, what's happening with the chapter. I did mention that Borgmont Winery is going to be our new banquet spot this year, or for February, and I've put them up as one of our big sponsors, because that is going to be where we will be in February.
1: Yeah. Yeah. Well, the date again of the event,
2: February 26th of 2027.
1: It is a Friday night, February 26th. Put it on your what's going on calendar and come out and support people that love getting right outdoors. And Todd, I know you're one of those individuals. I know you do so much more than just the Pheasants Forever presidency. I know you do so much more than just the actual banquet. I know you're involved in the legislative side of things. So thank you for all that you do personally. All right.
2: Thank you.
1: All right.
2: Yep, well, I try.
1: We're running out of time here, but I will see you hopefully before February, maybe out in the field. How's the pheasants looking real quick in a little 30-second summary?
2: Things are looking, there's certain areas as usually as spotty, but it's bigger spotty because we did get some moisture at the right time for those chicks, and it came in after in certain areas of the state from pheasant and quail and both. So it's looking better than it has.
1: Well, that's 2 years in a row that we're looking better. So congratulations. Yep. That might be directly due to some of your efforts. So thank you, Todd Freeman.
2: I hope so.
1: And thank you out there for listening to Right Outdoors. We'll see you at the Pheasants Forever Banquet in February. KCMO,
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5: Talk of unity causing controversy. I'm Pam Pusso, Fox News. President Trump is expected back in Washington tonight after a weekend spent overseas.
6: President Trump is here in Ireland for the weekend. It is day two of this trip today. He is at his Doonbeg property for the final day of the Irish Open. In this two-day trip, there's already been quite amount of controversy during a meeting that took place here in Dublin yesterday. The president made some comments that stirred up some controversy, not only here, but also in the UK. Prime Minister Andy Burnham spoke about this subject earlier this week amid questions over a potential referendum in both Scotland and Northern Ireland. He ruled out that potential.
5: That's Fox's Alex Hogan. Europe has been put on notice by the leader of Russia.
7: Russian President Vladimir Putin out with a new warning to the West. He says sending European troops into Ukraine would amount to a direct conflict with Russia. This after some European leaders backed a potential peacekeeping force. It's a prospect Moscow has repeatedly described as unacceptable. Putin is also denying Russia poses any threat to Europe. The warning comes amid continued strikes between Russia and Ukraine.
5: Fox's Claudia Cowan. Overnight in Ukraine, at least 8 civilians were killed in Russian strikes, according to officials. Ukraine says it struck a refinery inside Russia. A desperate rescue effort in the waters off Indonesia. At least 130 people are missing after a ferry overturned in the Java Sea. Waves were as high as 10 feet at the time of the accident, according to the ferry's captain. At least one body has been pulled from the rough waters. Ferry disasters occur regularly in Indonesia. Anticipation at the U.S. Open, the men's final pitting American tennis star Ben Shelton against world number one Alexander Zverev. 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

0: of Sunday Sharps. So I appreciate you listening. As always, we are going to bring you the best content for the NFL season here on KCMO Talk Radio. And we're going through every game of the NFL season as far as Sunday games go. So, of course, we already had the NFL kickoff on Wednesday night with the Seahawks and the Patriots, Thursday night football in Australia with the 49ers and the Rams. Of course, the Seahawks started their defending of the Super Bowl championship by beating the Patriots, the team they played in the Super Bowl last year. They won that game 13-10. It was absolutely incredible in the fourth quarter how they came back and won that game. Three interceptions on three straight drives for the Seahawks against Drake May and the Patriots to get that 13-10 win. And then the 49ers absolutely dominated the Rams. This is a Rams team that many people had favored to win the Super Bowl. They were the odds-on favorite to win the Super Bowl at plus 550 before the season started. And here they are losing 27-7 in the opening night against the 49ers, their division rival. So already the Rams 0-1 to kick off the season. Yes, sometimes week one can be weird, but you know what? That's why we do this show, so that we can get you the best lines and hopefully win you some money as well. Remember, we're just doing this for fun. If you guys ever, you know, don't put too much on this, just always go with what your gut tells you. Don't go off the rails with this. You know, I'm only putting $5-$10 on bets at a time. So don't go crazy with this. Just have fun with it. And you don't even have to put money on it. You can just do your own picks at home, write them down. That's what I do every week. I have a sheet right here that I write my picks down on. And I like to do it every single week, keep track of it. And then by the end of the season, we know how many we've won, how many we've lost, how many we've pushed. Which means if you pick a game that's -3, then like the Seahawks, they were -3. That means they were favored by 3 points over the Patriots, and they won by exactly 3 points. So that's what we call a push here in the betting and sports gambling world. If the Seahawks would have won by 4 points or more, then the Seahawks would have won the against the spread bet. And if the Patriots would have kept it within 2 points, or if they would have won the game outright, then the against the spread pick would have gone towards the Patriots. The Rams were 3.5-point favorites against the Niners. So obviously, Niners plus 3.5 won the day there for the Thursday night game in Australia. But let's get to our Sunday games. That's why you're here listening to Sunday Sharps. And of course, we'll talk Monday Night Football and the Chiefs as well in the second half of the show. But let's get to the noon slate of games. Got some good ones. Of course, it's week one. You never know what's going to happen early in the season. But in week one, the noon slate of games here on Sunday Sharps, let's get to it. Falcons at Steelers is the first game we're going to pick today. Falcons, not sure what's going on with their quarterback room. They got rid of Kirk Cousins in the offseason, who went to the Raiders. Now they've got Tua Tagovailoa, the former quarterback, obviously from Alabama in college, but he was with the Miami Dolphins for ever since he was drafted. Now he's with the Falcons competing with Michael Penix Jr., who was picked in the top 10 of the draft just a couple of years ago by the Falcons. And Michael Penix Jr. has already been ruled out for this game with an injury, which is not good because he's had a huge injury history in his past. And Tua also has been listed with an injury. It's not certain if he's going to play this game or not yet, but if he does play, he might be a little bit dinged up as well, and he has an injury history also. So the Steelers, 5.5-point favorites. They just need to win this game by 6 or more, and I'm taking the Steelers -5.5. Aaron Rodgers essentially said that this is his final season in the NFL. He wants to go out with a playoff run and home game against the Falcons in week one. I think the Steelers go out and win this thing and possibly even win it by double digits. I'm taking the Steelers -5.5. Next game up, the Ravens and the Colts. Both of these teams with playoff aspirations this year. Of course, last year, both these teams dealt with injuries to their quarterback and did not make the playoffs. So Ravens and Colts trying to get back into the mix this year. Lamar Jackson seemingly healthy. Daniel Jones seemingly healthy for the Colts as well. And you look at these two teams, they're very similar in the way that they tried to run the ball first, pass the ball second. Jonathan Taylor, a beast of a running back for the Colts. Derrick Henry, still a beast of a running back for the Ravens. But in this game, the Ravens, 2.5-point favorites. I just think that they're the better overall well-rounded team. A lot of coaching carousel in the offseason. John Harbaugh no longer with the Ravens, but I think that this could help bolster and boost the energy around that Ravens locker room. I'm taking the Ravens minus 2.5 in that game at Indianapolis. This next game might be the game of the noon slate here in week one of the NFL season. It is the Buffalo Bills at the Houston Texans. Both of these teams coming off a playoff appearance last year. The Texans won their division last year, and it's kind of up in the air. That division with the Colts, the Texans, the Jaguars, I think that that is a division that's really up for grabs this year in the AFC South. I don't think the Titans are quite yet there for making a playoff run, but they'll be better than last year, so it should be an interesting division. Meanwhile, the Bills have to look at the Patriots, who are all of a sudden back in the mix for the division. I don't think the Dolphins are going to be very good this year at all in the AFC East, but Jets, again, don't think the Jets are going to be there either. So it is just going to be the Bills and Patriots, I think, fighting for that spot. So I think both of them could make the playoffs. But in week one, the Bills are favored in this one by 2.5 points. I think that the Texans can maybe even win this game outright. Whenever I'm looking at that 2.5, 3.5 point line, I like to go on the 2.5 side if I like the team who is favored. I like to bump it to 3.5 for the team that's not favored. So I'm going to go Texans plus 3.5 in this game at home against the Bills. So basically, if the Texans can just keep it within a field goal, then you'll win your bet on that one. Texans plus 3.5. Obviously, if they win the game, you win that as well. Texans money line might be a fun bet to do as a solo bet if you're trying to win something plus money there. But I got Texans plus 3.5. Bears at Panthers should be an interesting one. Both of these teams coming off playoff appearances last year. The Panthers just kind of came out of nowhere last year and won the division. Everybody in that division had a losing record last year, but the Panthers squeaked it out and got through in that ugly AFC or NFC South division, which everybody thought the Bucs was going to win last year. Didn't happen. This year, a lot of people picking the Saints to win that division. The Panthers still going to be right there, but the Bears, I really like that team, even though there's going to be some regression there after that season they had with a lot of turnovers. That defense is still pretty good, but Caleb Williams and that offense, I think that that's going to be where you see the most progression with that offensive-minded head coach there in Chicago. Bears 2.5-point favorites at the Panthers, and I like the Bears to win this game by at least a field goal. Give me the Bears minus 2.5. Browns at Jaguars. The Browns, again, one of just the craziest teams. You can never count on the Browns to do anything right. And it seems like Deshaun Watson is going to be the starting quarterback for the Browns this year. Meanwhile, the Jaguars have Trevor Lawrence, and that offense was clicking last year, especially toward the end of the season. I like the Jags to win this one and win it big. They're 8.5-point favorites. 8.5-point favorites, which is a lot. It is a lot for an NFL game, especially in week one when anything can happen. But I just think the Jags win this one by double digits. So give me the Jags minus 8.5 against a bad Browns team. Lions hosting the Saints. So you've got the New Orleans Saints at the Detroit Lions. Lions 2.5-point favorites over the Saints. Like I said, some people think the Saints are going to win that NFC South this year. Meanwhile, the Lions, I believe they're slightly favored to win the NFC North, but they have a tough division with the Packers, the Bears, the Vikings. All those teams in the NFC North are going to be good this year. In week one, I do like the Lions to win this one and cover the 2.5-point spread. I think they can win it by at least a field goal. So give me the Lions minus 2.5. Jets at Titans, probably the ugliest game of week one between two teams that aren't supposed to be very good this year. The Titans are 1.5-point favorites at home. I just don't see the Jets doing it this year. They did get better through the draft. but so did the Titans. So I think that this one will be close, but I think the Titans pull it out by a field goal at home. Give me the Titans -1.5 in an ugly game. And the final game of the noon slate of week one here on your Sunday Sharp. So you've got the Tampa Bay Buccaneers taking on the Cincinnati Bengals. This game is in Cincinnati. So the Bengals are 3.5-point favorites at home against the Bucs. Here's the thing. I think the Bucs are a pretty good football team. I think they just stunk down the stretch. I don't know what it was, but last year they just kind of stunk at the end of the season. They were really good the first half of the season, just not so good at the end. You look at the Bengals, they were not very good at the beginning of the season, but they were good more towards the end of the season. The Bengals seem to always struggle out of the gate. I don't know what it is. They start at 0-1, 0-2, put themselves in a hole, and then try to get themselves back out to make a little run at the playoffs. Because of that, I do think the Bengals are going to win this game at home. But give me the Buccaneers and the 3.5 points. I think they can go in there and get the upset and actually win the game outright when you look at the history of what the Bengals have done recently in the early part of the season where they just don't play very well out of the gates for whatever reason. So I think the Bucs can go in there and surprise some people. I'm going to take the Bucs +3.5. Joe Burrow needs to not get hurt. If Joe Burrow can stay healthy, the Bengals should be a playoff team in this 2026-2027 season. And I think that the Bucs can win the division in the NFC South too. I do. I like the Bucs to win it. So give me the Bucs to win or cover the spread at least, +3.5. All right, we're going to get to the late afternoon slate plus Sunday night football. And we've got Monday night football between the Broncos and the Chiefs in Kansas City. We're going to get to all that coming up after this commercial break here on KCMO Talk Radio. 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

season, and we are back with Sunday Sharps. In the first segment, we talked about what happened in the first couple games of the season, Wednesday night football, Thursday night football, and now we are back to Sunday football. Went through the noon slate of games, made my picks, and now we are on to the late afternoon slate of games. Plus, before the end of the show, you're going to get Sunday night football and Monday night football between the Broncos and Chiefs as well. Let's get to this late afternoon slate. You've got the Cardinals at the Chargers. The Cardinals are supposed to be one of the worst teams in the NFL this year. Jacoby Brissett's their quarterback. I don't really hate him that much. He's should be a backup quarterback. So I guess because he is a starting quarterback now in the league with the Cardinals, it's just going to bring them down a notch. But he has played well, especially in mop-up, cleanup duty when it's garbage time. He just puts up a lot of stats. But the bad thing for the Cardinals, their top five pick running back, Jeremiah Love, is not listed as the starter for the team right now. So he's been dealing with a little bit of an injury. I don't think they want to overload his workload early in the season. So Tyler Algier, who they got in free agency, is now listed as the starter. I don't love him as a starting running back in the league. So you have a quarterback who probably shouldn't be a starting quarterback. You've got a running back who probably shouldn't be a starting running back, and a wide receiver in Marvin Harrison Jr., who has underperformed in his first couple of seasons in the league. I don't like the Cardinals this year. The Chargers, I do think, can make the playoffs. They are a 9.5-point favorite at home. That is huge for week one, but I do like the Chargers to win it by double digits in a game against the Cardinals. So I'm going to take the Chargers minus 9.5. I believe that the Chargers can get back to the playoffs. I don't think that they're going to be the division winner in the AFC West, but I do think that they're going to get out there and play hard and win against the Cardinals in week one and cover the spread. Chargers minus 9.5 is my pick. Packers at Vikings, a division rivalry game in week one. This one should be fun. The

better this year than last year. Kevin O'Connell's really a solid coach. I'm going to go with the Vikings, -1.5 at home over the Packers. Dolphins at Raiders. I know in the first segment I said that the Jets and Titans were going to be the ugliest game of the weekend. However, I would like to amend that. I think that the Dolphins and the Raiders are actually going to be the ugliest and worst game of the weekend for this week one slate. And I don't like either of these teams. I don't think that either team is going to win more than three games this year. So between that and this being one of the wins, maybe they'll tie, but I think that one of them will win, one of them will lose. But the Raiders are 3.5-point favorites at home. I'm not so sure that that is right for this week. I think the Dolphins are going to come out angry at how bad people have been talking about them this offseason. But they did get Willis as their starting quarterback. He was drafted the Titans, didn't play there, went to the Packers, filled in for Jordan Love, and now he is with the Dolphins. I think he's a decent quarterback, but they'll rely on their ground game hard this year with Devon Achane. And I think the Dolphins can keep it within a field goal. I'm going to go Dolphins +3.5 at the Raiders in week one. Final game of the afternoon slate, it is the Commanders at the Eagles. Eagles 5.5-point favorites at home over the Commanders. Jaden Daniels is supposedly healthy now. He's been dealing with injuries. Last year it was just injury after injury, and he just couldn't stay on the field. And the Eagles trying to get back after they kind of slipped off at the end of last season. I do think the Eagles have the better team. They have a nice quarterback with Jalen Hurts. Saquon Barkley, one of the best running backs in the NFL. They added some wide receiver weapons through the draft and free agency. So I think that they're going to be set on offense this year, and their defense is usually very stout as well. I'm going to go Eagles -5.5. Sunday Night Football, another division rivalry game in week one. You got to love it for Sunday Night Football. Cowboys at Giants. The Cowboys are 2.5-point favorites on the road. People always hate on the Cowboys and the Giants being in prime time all the time, but you know what? It's a big market in New York. It's the Cowboys, one of the biggest brands in the NFL. So it's going to be fun to watch on Sunday Night Football. I'm going Cowboys -2.5. I just think they can win this one on the road in week one by a field goal. So give me the Cowboys. Although I do think the Giants are going to be better this year with an outside shot at a wild card spot in the playoffs. I just really like the way that offense is going. And John Harbaugh, the new head coach for the New York Football Giants. I think that is going to be an interesting team to watch as the season goes along. Now for the game of the week. Monday Night Football between the Broncos and the Chiefs in Kansas City. These two teams battled it out last year. And, of course, the Chiefs dealing with a ton of injuries, including Patrick Mahomes. The Broncos won the division last year. They, just like a few years ago for the Chiefs, the Broncos won every one-score game that they played in all the way into the playoffs. And Bo Nix got hurt in the playoffs, so he couldn't play in the AFC Championship game. But you know what? The Broncos are going to have a tougher schedule this year. They're going to have some regression from those one-score games. They're not going to win every one-score game. We saw that with the Chiefs when they came off of that streak. So the Chiefs are 2.5-point favorites at home on Monday Night Football in week one. Andy Reid, with a lot of time to prepare, typically has a really good record either coming off a bye or week one of the NFL season. Last year, of course, it was some weird. The Chiefs opened the season against the Chargers in Mexico, or not in Mexico City, in Brazil. I can't remember exactly where they're. I think it was Brazil. But it was absolutely a train wreck in week one last year for the Chiefs. Xavier Worthy getting hurt on the first play of the game and everything else. So I like the Chiefs in this game. I think that they're going to win this game and get back on top of the division. I think they're going to win the division this year and go out and have a good chance to compete to get back to the Super Bowl. Last year was just a fluke, freak year for the Chiefs to have that losing record. They're rebuilding the defense. I think they have a good young core. And on offense, I think Mahomes is going to pull them back to where they need to go. The addition of Kenneth Walker at running back for the Chiefs. He was the Super Bowl MVP last year for the Seahawks. Getting the running game going and getting the play action pass deep for Mahomes is going to be key in the success. And I think that they get that going starting week one against the Broncos to get the win and cover the 2.5 points. Give me the Chiefs

-2.5. All right, guys, that's it for week one of Sunday Sharps. We'll be back next week to talk more football with week two, and we'll keep it going all season long here on KCMO Talk Radio. Appreciate you listening. We'll be back next week for more Sunday Sharps.

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1: Busy weekend. I'm Paul Stevens, Fox News. President Trump wraps up a trip to Ireland today with his favorite pastime high on the agenda.
2: Yesterday was taken up by political meetings in Dublin with Ireland's head of government, Micheál Martin, and President Catherine Connolly. Day two of the weekend trip involves the sport of golf. The president waking up at his Dunburg resort where the Irish Open Golf Tournament is currently being played. There are rumours the president himself will present the winner's trophy. The visit's taking place amid one of Ireland's biggest ever security operations. 1,000 US Secret Service agents are supplementing 3,000 local officers. Jonathan Savage, Fox News.
1: An Iranian commercial vessel attacked near the Strait of Hormuz. Fox's Claudia Cowan.
3: One person is dead, four others hurt, after an Iranian commercial ship was reportedly struck near the Strait of Hormuz. The US military, which has previously struck Iranian-flagged vessels while enforcing a blockade, has not claimed responsibility. A second ship in the vital waterway was also reportedly hit by a projectile.
1: And the United Kingdom Maritime Trade Operations Monitor reporting that a vessel was hit by a projectile while transiting the strait, but it's not clear if that was the same strike being referred to. Disaster off the coast of Indonesia. A ferry carrying more than 240 people overturned in the Java Sea. One person confirmed dead, another 140, though, said to be missing in some very rough waters. Authorities say they're mobilizing every available asset to help that rescue effort. And the number of dead climbing to at least 76 in the Philippines following a fire on a ferry. 13 still missing. Forensic teams now working to ID the victims of that tragedy last week. Investigators still trying to determine what caused that deadly blaze. Sea accidents in the Philippines, though, are not uncommon. 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

0: Welcome to the Retirement Income Hour. I'm Mark Falter, and thanks again for listening this week. And back by popular demand, we are having a guest on today's show. And I was telling her right before the show that without question, of all of the guests that I've ever had on the radio, we've gotten more calls, more interest, more helping of people out with taxes by having Becky on than any other person. So Becky Swansburg is on with us today. And Becky has worked in Washington for the White House on Capitol Hill for a couple of different Congress people and has got a lot of history in working with that and how many of the tax-free investments that we talk about on this show apply to you. So with no further ado, thanks for coming on, Becky.
1: Oh, thank you for having me. I love being here.
0: Hey, great. So we were going to talk a little bit about midterm elections and kind of some of the things that are coming down the pike on taxes and kind of how they, some of the things that we do can help people.
1: Yeah, you know, I think the big question right now on everyone's mind, last year, the One Big Beautiful Bill Act passed. It kept those lower tax bracket rates for probably all of our listeners today. And so the real question that everyone's asking is, how long are rates going to stay low? When will we see tax rates start to normalize at their older, more historic high levels? And the midterm election is kind of our first sense of this. We will have to see the makeup of Congress to change tax brackets, either for better or for worse. You need a House and a Senate that can agree to change them and a into law. So OBA happened because we had President Trump and a Republican House and a Republican Senate. So the real question with the midterm elections are, do we see a Democrat House, a Democrat Senate? And then, of course, we would have to look to the next presidential election in 08. So I really see this upcoming election. As you mentioned, I worked in Washington and the White House and on Capitol Hill. I think the biggest takeaway in terms of the taxation of your retirement assets is, do Democrats start to erode these Republican majorities and get us to a place where we're going to see tax revenue increase and those maybe lower rates start to expire?
0: So tell me your honest gut feeling. I'll tell you mine. I don't see any way we're going to get around having taxes go up. Do you?
1: No, you know, people ask me all the time, if Republicans win, if Democrats win, what does that mean for taxes? And I like to remind our listeners that when you are talking about your taxes in retirement, if you saved in an IRA or a 401k, anything where you've deferred your taxes in the future, the tax rates that matter to you are not just today's rates. They're tax rates for the next 10, 20, 30, for some listeners, Mark, even 40 years into the future.
0: Right.
1: And over time, I truly believe we are going to see tax rates rise. And that is simply because the demographic pressures on things like Medicare and Social Security are driving such a need for new revenue for the government. It's estimated there are about $75 trillion of Medicare and Social Security benefits this century that current law cannot cover.
0: Wow. Yeah. And of any time a retiree should be thinking about doing tax-free conversions, now is the time, don't you think?
1: 100%. I think this is one of the most positive tax-free conversion environments that we are going to see for years. And that's because anytime you're thinking about taking tax-deferred funds and converting them into tax-free vehicles, what you're really trying to do is leverage the tax code of today when you're going to convert to protect against the tax code of tomorrow when taxes might be higher. And right now, Mark, we have very low tax bracket rates today with the One Big Beautiful Bill Act and a real need to protect against those higher rates coming in the future.
0: You know, something that we did, yeah, I agree, Becky, totally. Something that we did, it's been doing it for a while, but we just brought on another one recently, and that is we've hired CPAs that work with us, and one of my goals was to establish a practice that could do complimentary tax reviews. I'll tell you one of the big motivators behind it is get frustrated with financial advisors that call themselves fiduciaries that refer people out to have their taxes done. And I think the Big Beautiful Bill just really almost mandated that a financial advisor should be at least talking knowledgeably about taxes, preferably doing taxes, and we do tax planning. Of course, that's what the whole purpose of the CPA is. But to kind of break down for people what that means is doing these tax-free conversions, just a simple thing is, like, if you're in the 12% bracket, I think the 12% bracket goes up to about, for a married couple, around $100,000. If your taxable income is 70, well, darn, you got $30,000 that you could transition from the tax-deferred area to the tax-free area and pay it at 12%. And I tell people, you can tell me if you agree, I don't think we're going to be, the 10% bracket could stay around, but I don't know that we're going to be seeing that 12% bracket in 3 or 4 years. Do you? I think it's going to almost
1: certainly go up. No, you know, it's an interesting fact. If you look at the, you know, all the revenue our government, federal government generates, over half of it comes from individual income taxes. So Individual income tax is incredibly important to federal revenue. Right now, nearly 90% of all federal revenue is paid by people that are generating income of about $90,000 and above. So if you think about where our government is going to be looking for more tax revenue, it is really from all of us listening to this. It is from people that have done a good job saving and want to generate some meaningful income in retirement to kind of live the life that they want to live. It is going to be broad-based, and I think it's going to hit a lot of our listeners.
0: Wow. So if you're listening today and you want to know how you can get more information on how to save money on taxes, how you can do tax-free conversions, what a tax review looks like, all of this stuff is covered in a book that Becky wrote by the name of A Road Less Taxed. Did I get the name right? Road Less Taxed.
1: You did. Yes. 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
0: That's because I've given about 100 of those books out since our last call. 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And there's a box on there. 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We're going to talk about exactly what that looks like to do these tax-free conversions and some of the areas that you can actually put the money right here. 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

0: Thanks again for listening to the Retirement Income Hour. I'm Mark Falter, and we're on the phone here with Becky Swansburg, and we're talking about tax-free conversions. Now, let me tell you, if you're just new to our show and you're wondering who is Becky and what is the show about, we're talking today about saving money on taxes, which is probably the most popular topic to retirees. And Becky has been on our show before. She has written a book called The Road Less Taxed, of which I talked about earlier in the show, and we're going to talk to you in the show here on how to get a copy of that book. But the book is Road Less Taxed. Becky has worked in Washington, worked for the White House, worked for Capitol Hill, even worked with a couple of Congress people, and really there gotten a great flavor of the benefit of saving on taxes for the consumer. And so we're talking about that today. Well, thanks again for coming on, Becky.
1: Oh, love being here.
0: Hey, yeah. And we talked earlier about midterm elections, how the elections could very readily affect taxes. And I think there's very few people out there that are under the impression that taxes will stay the same. And I just hit on briefly the benefits of tax-free conversions and a little bit on the how-to. Let's cover that, if we could, for just another minute, because I think I covered it so darn fast there right before the break that I think there's probably people still wondering, how the heck do you do that? And then let's talk about a little bit about where to put the money once we tax-free convert it. So I'll take the how to convert. One of the things that we find, and I was telling people that we are in the process of bringing on certified public accountants and enrolled agents for two reasons. Number one, we do a lot of taxes here. We do a lot of tax returns, but we've actually had to retain that for our current clients only. But one of the things that I'd always dreamed about doing in our practice is doing free tax reviews, where we will actually sit down with a person that calls us and show them one of a couple of things. Here are the areas that you can save money on taxes. Tax savings are done on a micro and a macro level. Micro is what can we do this year? Macro is what can we do long term? And we look at both, or at least out of the meeting, you'll leave saying, hey, you know, everything is being looked at properly with my current tax situation. And typically what we'll find is with the big, beautiful bill, it opened up a lot more money that people can transition tax free. So if a person, as I said earlier, is at 70,000 and the top of the bracket is 100, let's just say it's a little bit over that, I think, for a married couple, for that 12% bracket, there's 30 grand that they can move to a tax-free status. And it's not a bad idea to do that. And, you know, where do you think are some of the best spots for people to take that money, Becky?
1: It's a great question, because the first decision listeners have to make is, how much of this kind of timeline of taxation of my retirement assets do I want under my control? And one of the reasons I agree with you, Mark, so passionately about these tax-free conversions is it puts more of that timeline under our control. We know the rates today. We know what we'll be converting over. And we don't have to worry about all those changes to taxes that could occur for the next 10, 15, 20 years in the future. The next question we have to say is, where do we put it? And, you know, one of the things that I feel real passionately about is that listeners are educated on the different tax-free options for their retirement assets. So I know a lot of our listeners have probably heard of a Roth IRA or a Roth 401k. Roths are great vehicles, I have them myself, because they mitigate against this tax risk. If tax bracket rates change, you know, 10 years from now, money in a Roth isn't impacted by that because we've already paid the taxes on those money. And now we can get those funds out tax-free. One of the challenges, though, with Roth that I've noticed in my own savings and then the savings of my loved ones is they don't really protect against some of the legislative changes that we've seen coming out of Washington. And that is that Congress is kind of always changing the rules to our tax code. And when you change the rules to the tax code, those new rules take immediate impact on IRAs and 401ks. But the new rules also take immediate impact on Roth. And so, you know, Mark, I know you and your practice are a big fan of these 7702 plans. Mm-hmm. They've been really impactful for me personally as well. And, you know, I say 7702, I like to remind listeners, when you think about a 401k, you might not realize that 401k is just a section in the tax code. It's actually a section in Title 22 of the U.S. tax code. 403Bs, for any of our teachers out there, also a section in the tax code. Well, 7702 is a section of Title 26, the same part of the tax code with 401ks, but it actually covers life insurance. And it covers both the more traditional life insurance you might be thinking of, where you have this death benefit, you're just paying, you know, premium every month. But it also covers the new savings-oriented versions of life insurance. And one of the reasons that I personally have found these 7702 plans so valuable for me and my loved ones is they protect us against all these changes from Washington. Because life insurance is a contract. It's a contract between you and, you know, the company, the issuing insurer. When Congress changes the rules on a contract, they can change the rules going forward, but they cannot retroactively apply those rule changes to contracts that are already in place. So I love knowing that no matter what future Congresses vote on the tax code, the funds I have in my cash value life insurance policy will be taxed exactly the way I was promised when I put those funds in the vehicle.
0: Right. You know, it's an interesting thing. I was on a cruise, it was one of those river cruises, and a guy, you know, you're forced to sit by somebody else on the cruise, and Amy and I want to be alone, but you don't go on a river cruise if you want to be alone. But anyways, the guy sitting next to me was from Canada, and I have no idea how the conversation led to that. A lot of these legislative risks that we're talking about happening in the United States, he said, oh yeah, they're already doing that in Canada. They test it there, it seems like, and then they bring it here once they see that it works. You know?
1: Yeah.
0: And so in utilization of the tax-free exchanges into life insurance, one of the products we use at our practice a lot, and they've heard me talk about it on the radio here, is Index Universal Life, and I call it the Swiss Army Knife of financial planning because it does so many different things. One of the things that I have noticed, I was literally just on the phone with somebody earlier talking about this, is that when I'm sitting with somebody that's brand new, with our practice, or really that's because I've educated most of the clients, is say they got $2 million and they got two kids. I'll look them in the eye and I'll say, so you've got $2 million. Let me make the assumption that you want $1 million going to each child. Is that right? They say, yeah, it's exactly what I want. And it's almost as though they think that upon death, the taxes seem to go away. And I often talk to them about the fact that you're going to inherit a third child and arguably might like them a little bit more than the other two, you know? And I think that the IUL really helps in that scenario, don't you think?
1: Oh, absolutely. I mean, one of the things that I love with this Index Universal Life, and I'm personally a policyholder, I've incorporated it into my own retirement approach, is that it's kind of like the Swiss Army knife of retirement. There's so many different things it can help with. It can help, obviously, with supplemental retirement income that I might need. There's a true death benefit above and beyond the amount of funds I've put in that policy for my children in the future. Some of the products have some long-term care benefits for, as we know, the medical costs of aging. And the biggest piece is you're just taking back control from the IRS.
0: That's a big thing right there.
1: Nobody wants the IRS as an inheritor of their assets. Think about how hard you worked to build that retirement nest egg. And whatever you and your spouse don't use while you're working, you certainly want to go to your children or a charity, not to the government coffers. And that's where just being able to cut the IRS out of the inheritance is a huge piece of this.
0: Yeah, and it does a very, very good job at that. And again, a lot of these topics, if not every single one of them that we're talking about here, Becky, is talked about in your book, The Road Less Taxed. Mm-hmm. And it's not a super thick book, but it's a very easy read that people can actually go through and see how this actually lays out in their scenario. And if you're listening today and you want a copy of Becky's book, as you know, if you've listened to us very long, we give a lot of free stuff away, and that is one of the things that we do in two different ways. You can either get a digital or a physical copy. If you want a physical copy, let us know, 844-777-6275. Again, 844-777-MARK. It may take us a few days to get it out to you, but we'll get you a copy. But I'll tell you, you can get one very quickly on our website, IncomeHour.com. Go to IncomeHour.com, and you go about 2-3 rows down. You'll see some big old boxes there, and you're going to see one that says A Road Less Tax, and we've got a digital copy there. Again, 844-777-6275 if you want to get a copy of Becky's book and see how these concepts can actually apply to you? Because one of the things that I think is a common misconception, it was for me for a long time, Becky, is that I wasn't a huge fan of the old traditional whole life insurance. And this is not your father's life insurance, so to speak, you know?
1: It is not. I like to say it's like, you know, comparing the iPhone to a rotary phone on your grandma's wall, right? Both right. can make phone calls. Both are phones. Everything's life insurance. But we would never judge today's iPhones by just the capabilities of that phone that used to be on your wall. You know, today's modern savings-oriented versions of life insurance really are, like an iPhone, able to cover so many different needs.

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2: Well, thanks again for listening to the Retirement Income Hour. This is Mark Falter, and we're talking today about saving money on taxes. Saving money on taxes seems to be, they've actually run polls on this, and they found it to be one of the highest, if not the highest concern on retirees' mind. And we're talking with Becky Swansburg today on the show. She's been a guest on our show before. She's worked in Washington, worked for the White House, worked on Capitol Hill, and matter of fact, two members of Congress. And we're talking today about her book, The Road Less Taxed. And we talked earlier, Becky, a little bit about the benefits of converting some of that money. Then we talked about some of the products that you could actually put it in. And tell me about now, in the area of tax-free conversions, I think, well, you figure, we got about two more years, is that right, of the Trump tax, the big, beautiful bill? Or is it three? We got three more years left on it, right?
3: Well, we'll see. You know, some of those provisions expire in 2029, like that new tax deduction for seniors age 65 plus. Some of them will continue on until Congress chooses to change them.
2: Mm-hmm. My concern is that if we've got three more years, or we've even got a few more years, even till 2029, people need to take advantage of this. And every year that they don't take advantage of this, they don't get that tax review to know how much they should convert. That's a year that they can't go get back. And you cannot go back and amend for some of these things. Hey, you know, I should have been converting 2 years ago. Too late. You know? And yeah.
3: I agree wholeheartedly.
2: Yeah.
3: 2026 is a critical year to get your analysis so you know if you need to adjust the tax status of any of your retirement assets. Because every year that you don't take action is a year that is wasted in terms of starting to convert those funds before tax rates go up.
2: And this is actually, Becky, the biggest reason I went out and hired the CPAs here, because I'm like, these other financial advisors aren't doing it, and they're running out of time. That's the thing I don't think people realize, is that, you know, this you've got the rest of 2026 and then maybe a couple of more years past then. But if you wait till 2027 to start this, well, that's one less year you can convert that money, and you can't go back and make up for it. And, you know, you figure out $30,000, $40,000, $50,000 that you convert tax-free and the growth on that, that's a huge deal that you missed out on.
3: Yeah, and you know, when you look at kind of where trend's heading, we are running every year between about a $1 trillion and $2 trillion deficit in just our annual budget as a country. We have our national debt just passed for the first time in history, $40 trillion. Yeah. And we have, as I mentioned, an estimated $75 trillion of unfunded Social Security and Medicare benefits this century that we're going to have to somehow cover. When we look at all these demographic trends, all these debt trends, all these spending trends, the only path forward is the government needing more revenue. And where do they get the majority of their revenue? From the individual income taxes that all of us listening today pay. So the trend, regardless of who wins the next election, is that over the next few years, we are going to have to find some new ways to generate revenue for the country. Of course, if we are in these IRAs and 401ks where we're deferring our taxes to the future, that means all of those future tax hikes are hitting our retirement income.
2: Right. You know, we were told by a certain president that tariffs would take care of this, but I will inform people, you are the tariff. Yeah. You know, ultimately, you are the tariff. But the tariffs are helping, but they're not helping at a pace that it's keeping it at bay. Well, again, thanks for coming on today, Becky. Really enjoy having you on. I know our guests do also.
3: Oh, thank you for having me, and I hope everyone makes very smart decisions this year. Like I said, if you have not had a financial professional like Mark analyze your potential retirement tax bill in your current strategy versus a potential retirement tax bill in an alternate approach, this is the year.

0: 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And if you're going to make adjustments, you got to get started now.
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1: Such a human nature thing that we do, that we can overcomplicate it. Matter of fact, it can get at times with me so bad that I always ask myself the question before I start a project, how am I overcomplicating it? The title of today's show is Five Areas to Simplify in the Planning Process. Matter of fact, I have actually even gone to the extent of programming my AI to watch for it and alert me when it sees it happening. But as you well know, sometimes even the AI can overcomplicate it. Well, there are just certain things that don't need to be that difficult. Financial planning is one of them. Now, this is truly also, it helps, and it is much of a topic of a who, not how type scenario, meaning the who that you have your assets with. Who, not how is, by the way, a really great book written by a guy by the name of Dan Sullivan, strategic coach. And he talks about getting the right who. Don't try to learn it yourself. Get the right who. But when you get the right person that has the ability to teach, it really can and should make it easier for you to understand. Five areas to simplify in the planning process. Now, I almost named the show The Five Ways to Simplify the Planning Process, but I didn't want to because there are ways, but they're really more areas. And I'm going to talk about those areas, and I'll just lay them out for you right now. The areas are simple. Estate planning, tax planning, income planning, risk planning, and then spending and saving. We're going to cover them one by one today, but I'm going to talk to you about how to make the process more simple. You know, one of my goals with this show is for you to get enough information off the show that you could take it. You could do it yourself. You could do it with your current advisor. You could call us, however you got to do it, but just get it done. Because at the end of the day, this is a show built with your financial future in mind. You know, financial planning is already intimidating enough for most people. The financial services industry, and in many ways, doesn't help. I've read some of the brochures that they put out for these products and different types of planning programs, and boy, I've concluded they want to make it complex for a reason. It reminds me of a story. It's a true story. A buddy of mine was in law school. He's now an attorney in California. And he actually asks the professor, why on earth do we still have to speak in Latin in class? And the professor had a simple answer for him. Didn't take him long at all to think about it. He said, simple. so we can charge more. I'm telling you, lots of industries like that. You know, they got more products, more strategies, more statements. Have you ever read a statement that ultimately was easy to read? You know, one of the goals that I have when I work with somebody is to figure out the simplest way possible for them to understand it, what accomplishes their needs, easy to understand, easy to manage, and both parties, husband and wife, understand it. So let me talk to you today, and with no further ado, let's launch off into the five parts of a simple financial plan, or as we started, the five areas to simplify the planning process. Now, the first area, of course, is estate planning. And the reason that I start with estate planning is just the importance of it. And really, at the end of the day, estate planning is not all that complex. Really, what it is just the legal process to attach beneficiaries to your stuff. You know, if you had or have beneficiaries on all of your items, and then the legal process to get it to said people, you're not really going to have a lot go into probate if you have it in a product like a trust. I'm a big fan of trusts over wills because trusts avoid the probate process. But really, if you sit down and break down the process of probate, it is nothing more than the attachment of beneficiaries. But really, you don't even need to take it that far. It's really the whole estate planning process is you making a decision on who gets your money, when do they get your money or stuff, who is in charge, what happens if you're incapacitated, and then make a decision. Do you want a will or a trust? Now, as I said, I'm a big fan of trusts over wills. Reason is they avoid probate. I think it's in many ways simpler. But in an effort to make the estate planning process simple for you, I put together, matter of fact, you can go to our website and get it, but I'll also offer it out here, and that is the 16 questions. You get this little document, the 16 questions, and if you will answer those 16 questions, it will make it simple, and you will be 80 to 85% of the way there of the development of a great estate plan. And then if you want to get a really good price on it, call us. We can do a full-blown trust, husband and wife, for $1,850. Very, very hard to beat that price. And this is actually done by one of our skilled attorneys. Again, the booklet or brochure is called The 16 Questions. How do you get it? Really simple. 844-777-6275. 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You'll see it under Estate Planning. 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But believe me when I tell you, estate planning doesn't have to be difficult. Now, I'll tell you about another area that I know for a fact is overcomplicated intentionally, and that is the area of tax planning. 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Matter of fact, I'm going to talk to you about a free offer that will really simplify your planning process. And we're going to get into that right here on the Retirement Income Hour.
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0: Income Hour. I'm Mark Falter. We're talking today about simplifying the financial planning process. Matter of fact, the title of today's show are the five areas to simplify in the planning process. We talked about the first one being estate planning. Doesn't have to be all that hard. I mentioned to you, you can call in and get the 16 questions. 16 questions will get you 80, 85% of the way to the development of the estate plan. You can just call and get the questions. It's free. And answer the questions, and you can literally go into the attorney's office. It will save you a ton of time. But then I talked to you about another area, and that is the area of tax planning. Tax planning, without question, I believe is overcomplicated. But I will tell you, again, you've heard me use this quote before, and I'll use it again. There is a Fifth District Court judge by the name of Learned Hand. One of his famous quotes is, there are two types of taxpayers, the informed and then the uninformed. Well, you want to be the informed. But again, you're going to hear me refer to a book called Who Not How. You'll hear me talk about that a lot. This is truly, again, about a Who Not How scenario. Tax planning doesn't have to be that hard. And I promised that I would talk to you about a little free thing that we could do to make your planning process easier. How would you like to get free tax planning done by a CPA? We can do that for you. That's one of the things that I've always wanted to do, and we're offering it out now. Free tax planning. We got CPAs on staff here that's what they do. And you're thinking, okay, there's nothing for free, Mark. Well, actually, if you've listened to my show very long, you'll know that's not true. We do give a lot of free resources out. But what's in it for you? Where are you going with this? I will tell you, we do. Some of you actually may remember this that are clients of mine. We used to do a $49 tax return. We don't do that anymore, by the way. Don't call in asking for the $49 tax return. That was like a decade ago. But we did that, and we found during this process of doing taxes, several people would choose us for investments. It worked out. We do not do that marketing anymore. But on the same line of thought, some people that come in for the free tax planning get free tax planning and walk away. Others use us for other things. You know, one of the reasons I wanted to offer this, because our industry, I have never run across more people that are calling our office that say my financial advisor doesn't do tax planning. So let's drill down on the tax planning part. How much do you actually keep is really the goal, and you should not be overpaying your taxes. And here's the main thing I want you to remember. There is a major difference between tax preparing and tax planning. We do tax preparing. That's what we do in February, March, and April. And that's what the tax guys are for. But in the off season, we have them doing tax planning. The reason we do the tax planning is because it makes February, March, and April much easier. And there's several things as a pre-retiree and retiree that you need to know before the end of the year. I'll give you a case in point. You ever wonder, how much should I be moving from taxable to tax-free? Once I make the decision on how much, where should it go? Have you ever thought of these things? Well, that's why we do tax planning. And guess what? If you find that number for 2026 or whatever year we're in the next year, 2027, you can't go back and amend for it. See, a little simplification here. Tax preparation tells you what happened last year. Tax planning asks, what can we do before the year ends? Look at things like Roth conversions, capital gains, charitable giving, required distributions, retirement withdrawals, business income, Social Security taxation, and a lot more goes into this tax planning meeting. 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How do you line that up? 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Again, that's 844-777-6275. You're listening to the Retirement Income Hour. I am Mark Falter, and the title of today's show is Five Areas You Can Simplify in the Planning Process. I'm going to hit those five areas again for those of you that take notes. Estate planning is first. We already covered that. We just covered tax planning. That is number two. The third one is income planning, which is where we're going next. Fourth is risk planning. And then the final one is spending and saving. So with no further ado, let's launch off into income planning. And let me mention right before I go into this, overriding theme of this show. You want me to tell you a real good way to simplify the process? Don't have your taxes with one guy, your investments with another, your estate planning all the way over on the other side of town, because one of these days I got news for you. You're going to die. And then somebody has got to track all those people down. Why not have it all under one roof? That's why we do it the way we do it. Because it's simple. All right, but I digress. I promised I would get off into income planning. See, when it comes to income planning, the question you've really got to ask yourself is, where does your paycheck come from after retirement? Like I often say on the radio here, is you miss very few things about your prior job. Very few. Almost none. But there is one thing you do miss. The paycheck. The regular. It's why you stayed there for so long. Well, great news. You can duplicate that paycheck very easily. That's where I talk about chickens and eggs. Make sure you're eating the eggs, the dividends, and not the chicken, which is the principal. And I know I've referred you here once already, but I will refer you here again. Go to incomehour.com and scroll down. You'll see my picture there, and then you'll see a video. It is aptly titled Chickens and Eggs Analogy. Can't miss it. Literally has a picture of a chicken there. Check it out. It'll explain the difference in chickens and eggs. I love that video. See, while you're working, someone sends you a paycheck. When you retire, you have to manufacture your own paycheck. Well, there are several sources that will help you do it. Social Security is one of them. Pensions, if you're lucky enough to have them. Your IRAs and 401ks and investments. Annuities, real estate. Real estate definitely can be turned into a paycheck. All of these things should, at some point, go through the conversion process to be developing an income. Now, I will tell you, the process of taking a growth portfolio, which is what you should have had to grow your money, and converting it to an income portfolio, it ain't so easy. I'm not going to lie to you. We make it look easy, but it ain't so easy. It is a process. But really, at the end of the day, you need to be getting about 5 to 7% a year in dividends. And if you're getting that much in dividends, you're supplying your own paychecks. So say you got $1 million. You get 6% a year in dividends, you're getting 60 grand a year. You take that 60 grand a year out, you're not touching the principal. The market can go down, and you are taking the same income at the bottom as the top, and you're not selling shares. You should be not selling shares in retirement. And that is a simple solution to not running out of money. See, it's not just an amount of money you need in retirement. It is an amount of income, and then you work the math backwards. In other words, you got $1 million. Well, you say you can get 6% a year in dividends. Will $60,000 a year do it? If you need $80,000, then you're going to be, you probably need more money, or you need to go get a part-time job or something. But maybe Social Security can make up the difference. But if it's one thing we are experts at, it is development of the retirement income strategy. We look at things such as how much of this money should be coming from taxable and how much should be coming from tax-free. How is your Social Security getting taxed? What is your provisional income? A lot of these terms sound complex, but again, one of the reasons that I use, if you've ever been in my office, I don't have whiteboards. I have white walls. And I don't mean a wall or two. I probably have six different walls in this building. They're everywhere. And we write on the walls around here. I'm not kidding you, because it is extreme. You know, a lot of people ask me, why don't you use these Monte Carlo simulations? They're freaking complex. People don't understand them. Get up there on the white wall with a marker, and I don't have people leaving saying, wow, that is confusing. Now, in an effort to help you put it all together and make it even more simple, I have put a packet together. It's got a couple of things in it. One is a copy of my book. That'll help you. And then the number two thing is a separate book titled Creating Your Retirement Recipe. Creating a retirement recipe and a copy of my book, you can easily get it at 844-777-6275. Again, 844-777-MARK to make your financial planning process simpler. So we have covered three of the areas that you need to simplify in the planning process. One was estate planning. Second was tax planning. We just talked about income planning. And at the end of the day, one of the things that you want to really remember is if you take care of the downside, the upside will take care of itself. Let me repeat that. If you take care of the downside, the upside will take care of itself. And on that token, we're going to talk about risk planning. If you don't plan for the unforeseen can get really expensive. And that's an area that we're going to dig into next, right here on the Retirement Income Hour.
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0: Retirement Income Hour. I'm Mark Falter. Hope you're having a great weekend. The topic of this show is the five areas to simplify the planning process. We talked about estate planning. We talked about tax planning, income planning, and now we're getting into risk planning. And also, if you ever get to a point where you are just now tuning in and you missed the first two-thirds of the show, I've got a very simple solution for you. Go to any of your podcast apps, anywhere you get podcasts, and type in my name, Mark Falter. You'll find the Retirement Income Hour podcast. So let's dig into risk planning, shall we? You know, this kind of couples with the third item, which is income planning. So a growth portfolio, let me just make it simple for you. A growth portfolio is volatile. What do I mean by volatile? It goes up and it goes down and it can go very far in each direction. Matter of fact, a good growth portfolio is very volatile. And you know, when I explain that, people think volatility is a bad thing. That's what scares me when it goes down, Mark. But when you're growing money, you want volatility. Why? Because of a little thing called buying low and selling high. A little thing called dollar cost averaging. You realize all that dollar cost averaging is buying low and selling high over a long, consistent period of time? That's all that it really is. But you want volatility. You don't really need income. You're not pulling any money out. What you need is growth. And we can design portfolios just like that. We do a lot of that planning for our younger clients or people that just don't need the money right now. Heck, I did one today. And somebody didn't need to touch the money for 7 years. A good volatile portfolio is a good thing. But guess what you don't want when you leave work? You want a steady paycheck. That volatility is not your friend now. Because when that thing goes down and you still need income, you're digging into the chicken even worse. So in the process of income planning and converting over, it's an automatic thing that also is achieved by default in the fact that you reduce risk. Because we've inherently found that many of the income products of which we speak have much less volatility with them. Let's face it, bonds don't drop 40% when the stock market drops 40%. Preferred stocks don't go down typically as far. None of these structured notes they're not as volatile as that stuff. They develop income. So part of the process and developing of income reduces the risk in the process. And then the fifth and final area that you should look at as far as simplifying the planning process is this, and that is spending and saving. See, really what it comes down to is how much can you actually spend in retirement? How much do you actually need? This is where the financial planning process becomes real life. People want answers. Can I retire? When can I retire? How much do I need to spend? Do I travel? Where should I go? Do I go to a lake house? Help my kids? Help my grandkids? Lots and lots of questions come up. See, but most, if not all of these things require income, don't they? But one of the things that I talk to all of our people that we work with is the importance of being on a plan, a budgeted plan in retirement, as well as what you did to get there. You know, it's an interesting thing. Teaching this to the people that we work with isn't all that hard. It's a pretty simple process because actually they got 90% of it ingrained or they would never be here in the first place. They wouldn't have accumulated the money. But probably what brings me more joy than anything else is showing somebody how they can develop enough actual, true, no selling shares income out of that portfolio where it can offset what they're spending and they never have to touch the principal to get it. But if it's one overriding theme that I talk about, it is the importance of having it all under one roof. The tax planning, the risk planning, the income planning, the estate planning, it's one of the reasons why we've got people here that do it all. But if you want to get more information on the five areas to simplify in the planning process, I'd invite for you to let us know. Give us a call, 844-777-6275, and ask for a couple of cool giveaways, a copy of my book, and Creating the Retirement Recipe. Two little giveaways we can give you there, 844-777-MARK. Well, let me leave you with one final thought. First of all, planning doesn't have to be expensive and it doesn't have to be complicated. And I will tell you another thing. You shouldn't have to put a lot of miles on your car to get the entire planning process done. Have it all through a source that can do it all under one roof. Thanks again for listening, and I'm looking forward to talking to you again next week right here on the Retirement Income Hour.
1: 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Insurance product guarantees are backed by the financial strength and claims-paying ability of the issuing company. Additional details, including potential conflicts of interest, are available in our firm's ADV Part 2A and Form CRS for advisory services. Discussions and example scenarios do not involve the rendering of personalized investment advice, but are limited to the dissemination of general information. A professional advisor should be consulted before implementing any investment strategy. We do not provide legal advice. This radio show is a paid placement.
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4: Busy weekend. I'm Paul Stevens, Fox News. President Trump wraps up a trip to Ireland today with his favorite pastime high on the agenda.
5: Yesterday was taken up by political meetings in Dublin with Ireland's head of government, Micheál Martin, and President Catherine Connolly. Day two of the weekend trip involves the sport of golf. The president waking up at his Dunburg resort where the Irish Open Golf Tournament is currently being played. There are rumours the president himself will present the winner's trophy. The visit's taking place amid one of Ireland's biggest ever security operations. 1,000 US Secret Service agents are supplementing 3,000 local officers. Jonathan Savage, Fox News.
4: An Iranian commercial vessel attacked near the Strait of Hormuz. Fox's Claudia Cowan.
6: One person is dead, four others hurt, after an Iranian commercial ship was reportedly struck near the Strait of Hormuz. The US military, which has previously struck Iranian-flagged vessels while enforcing a blockade, has not claimed responsibility. A second ship in the vital waterway was also reportedly hit by a projectile.
4: And the United Kingdom Maritime Trade Operations Monitor reporting that a vessel was hit by a projectile while transiting the strait, but it's not clear if that was the same strike being referred to. Disaster off the coast of Indonesia. A ferry carrying more than 240 people overturned in the Java Sea. One person confirmed dead, another 140, though, said to be missing in some very rough waters. Authorities say they're mobilizing every available asset to help that rescue effort. And the number of dead climbing to at least 76 in the Philippines following a fire on a ferry. 13 still missing. Forensic teams now working to ID the victims of that tragedy last week. Investigators still trying to determine what caused that deadly blaze. Sea accidents in the Philippines, though, are not uncommon. 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
2: Questions overseas. I'm Paul Stevens, Fox News. President Trump speaking a short time ago on the conflict with Iran.
3: Iran wants to make a deal so badly. They're calling constantly. They want to make a deal. They got to make the right deal. I'm not going to make a deal that's no good.
2: That comment outside the Irish Open in Doonburg, Ireland. The president also weighing in on the war between Russia and Ukraine and the request he made to Ukrainian President Volodymyr Zelensky.
3: Mr. Zelensky has to do one thing. He has to stop knocking out diesel fuel in Russia. Let him go after targets, but not diesel fuel, because he's causing a shortage of diesel.
2: The president has spent the weekend in Ireland, set to return to the White House tonight. Iran says one person is dead, multiple others hurt, after a commercial ship was hit in the Strait of Hormuz. Fox's Trey Yingst on board the USS George Washington.
4: We are following the latest developments from the region. A lot of kinetic activity overnight as the United States, according to the Iranians, targeted a commercial vessel next to Keshem Island. And initial reports indicate yet another tanker or similar vessel in the Strait of Hormuz was hit with an unknown projectile launched by the IRGC overnight. Here on the USS George Washington, overnight fighter jets taking off one after another. Here on the flight deck of the USS George Washington, there are a variety of sailors who are working at this time to try to move different helicopters and fighter jets into position for when those operations are ordered. All Americans out here, they say they are excited about the mission, and they're focused on what they need to do.
2: About 5,000 personnel on board the USS George Washington. Coming up a bit later today, 2 p.m. Eastern in Queens, New York, the U.S. Open men's tennis final. Eighth seed American Ben Shelton taking on the world's number one Alexander Zverev. 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
13: Now, here's your host, Nikki Vivas and Alan Becker.
15: Hey, Kansas City. Welcome to another episode of Retire Right. I'm your host, Nikki Vivas, along with the CEO and founder of RSG Investments, Mr. Alan Becker. Good to see you, my friend. Look how fancy we are on our platform.
16: Yes, so new. I have no idea how to use this technology, but we're going to figure it out.
15: It's fine. It's fine. Look, we will walk before we run. We'll be good.
16: Here's the thing about technology. When it works, it's great. And it's working right now. And everybody can hear us. So I'm glad to be here on our new format. So,
15: yes. How's the week been?
16: Lots of yard work. 3/4 of an acre with a weed eater and a mower. I am exhausted. But my mind is clear and strong.
15: Hey, we like to hear that because I'm going to need that big old brain of yours today for today's episode. Because there is a lot of market changes. There's a lot of things happening. And we got to take care of our amazing listeners here in Kansas City. So, Alan, right now, we are in the midst of a major market growth era. The S&P 500 is up about, I think, 22%, nearly double its long-term average, which is great news. But strong markets have a way of hiding risk in your plan. Now, if you haven't looked under the hood lately of your retirement portfolio, you may be carrying a lot more risk than you think. Alan, I'm excited to jump into today's show, but first, let's give out the number. If there's anything that you hear on today's show and you have questions about, maybe you want a further explanation on some of this. Maybe your portfolio hasn't been looked at in a long time, or heck, maybe you don't even have a portfolio. The number to get in touch with Alan Becker and the team at RSG Investments is 913-286-7980. Alan, we're going to jump right in. Why is a mid-year portfolio checkup so important, especially after a big year in the market?
16: Well, two things to think about. What is the real value of the advisor? See, mid-year, you may have, you know, the idea that the market's being affected by the war or by taxes or tariffs or anything that noise in the world. And at the end of the year, which, you know, you like to look at your portfolio calendar to calendar, did it come back or did it really take that dive? So really knowing the value of that relationship, if you look at it at January 1st and say, wait another year and maybe there's no growth, you may not have seen the dips and the dives and the ups and the downs where your advisor actually was able to rebound the portfolio. Plus you might miss an opportunity to do a Roth conversion. Maybe while the market's down, that would have been the time to say, hey, let's go ahead and do that Roth conversion now, not when the market rebounds, because you could take advantage of that discount. So a lot of things, but one of the biggest probably is confidence in your own retirement.
15: Mm-hmm. And, you know, I always like to bring up the fact if something changes in your life, you know, say a spouse passes away, say a sudden job loss, that's a good reason to check in with your financial advisor, right, Alan?
16: Oh, yeah. Any major life change, births, divorces, job changes, those are when we like to connect with our estate planning attorneys because it could involve that, but also with the financial advisor. I mean, we talked about this even on last week where somebody was talking about maybe separating from their spouse. And that's so fresh in my mind because I've met with this individual at our office that's going through this, or one of our clients, I should say. And, you know, they went to the attorney and they were in agreement with the what they wanted to do, but the attorney's not a financial advisor. So what ended up happening is she agreed to pay an extra $40,000 in taxes because she thought she was just being amicable and saying, we'll just split this and I'll cover it and he can have this tax-free, not realizing the tax ramification. So anytime there's math involved, I would say bring in your advisory team. And if you don't have an advisory team, all the more reason to call that number 913-286-7980 because you should have a team behind you, not just an advisor, not just a salesperson, but a holistic planner.
15: We hear a lot about diversification. Why does it matter so much right now? Maybe break down what diversification is first, Alan, and then why it matters.
16: Well, here's the easiest way to think of something. Let's say you bought Tesla a few years ago or Apple or Facebook and one of those stocks that just really took off over the last few years. You might now have a really highly saturated position, which means you're almost paralyzed. If I sell it, I'm going to pay a lot of taxes, but also it's been doing so well. Do I really want to sell it? So now you're in an emotional fight with yourself, right? Mm-hmm. But the saturation risk is something you're not thinking about. What that really means is I have a highly appreciated asset. I'm in one position, but it's like having your own Airbnb and you can't rent it out. You've got this thing that isn't really going up in value potentially, or maybe it's going to switch and go backwards in value, and you should take some of that risk off the table. Think of one of the casinos. You go there, you're having a good night. It's good to put your money back in your pocket and play with the house's money. Well, we got to have those conversations. You never see your advisor, you're not going to have those tough conversations.
15: So you're saying spreading the risk out and not focusing, putting so much risk in one spot is the better move.
16: Yeah, that way, if you want to be in tech stocks, you have 20 or 50 or 100 tech stocks, not one. Or if you're going to be in the market, you want, you know, thousands of positions so that one company or one news headline isn't going to destroy your whole retirement or your whole portfolio, because that's the volatility that makes people uneasy, scared of the market. And frankly, a lot of folks avoid the market when they're uneasy and scared of it or don't understand it. And rightfully so. But the advisor can help talk you off the ledge. I was talking to Dylan in the office, one of our other advisors, and he used to work at a call center and he wasn't at that point able to give advice. And he just remembered, he was talking about a few years back when the markets were down, people were saying, hey, just move me to cash. Well, he knew in his heart that was a horrible idea, but he wasn't allowed to give advice. And those folks missed the next 7 months of the market growing back up and missed the bounce. So being able to talk people out of fear plays rather than, or which is really just another way of saying an emotional decision rather than a factual based or math based thing. I mean, sometimes people get to a situation where they're getting older and they should take some risk off the table. That's valid too. And this is why we suggest scheduling a visit, coming in, text the word book to 913-286-7980. We've got locations at Tiffany Springs. We've got Liberty and Lee Summit and Overland Park. We'll meet you wherever is convenient. And as you can see, we can do online as well. So we can even do a virtual visit. So text the word book. That'll do two things. You can book a visit and you can also pick up one of my books, Return on Investment or Reliable Income, The True Meaning of ROI in the Golden Years.
15: And in that book, when you text the word book to 913-286-7980, that book is packed full of great information. And if you're anything like me, you like tangible things. You like to hold on to stuff so you can go back and revisit it. That's what's so great. You talk about Social Security in the book. You talk about taxes.
16: I still print physical paper. Yes.
15: We like tangible things because you never know when it's going to hit you that you, I wonder if Alan covers that in his book. Then you have a copy, and it is. It's a free copy that RSG Investments will get out to you. So once again, that keyword is book, 913-286-7980. Here's some new data for you, Alan. About 58% of non-retirees feel confident they'll retire on time, but nearly 47% worry they'll never fully retire. Let that number sink in for a second. 47%, nearly half of people don't think they'll be able to fully retire. What do you make of that? That has to just rock you.
16: It does, but to me, it's more of a statistic that's because of the unknown, right? People don't understand their finances. Maybe they've got an account. I look at it like a portfolio versus a plan. I got a whole bunch of stuff. How do I use it? So a lot of those statistics are folks that think that they don't have permission to spend their money. And this is something we focus a lot in. And the baby boomer generation is really one of the biggest guilty parties of this is, you know, they've been taught to save, and that's what they've done. And they're getting to retirement and this idea of spending and not realizing that a lot of their funds are in their IRAs. They're probably not going to be able to get to it and use it the way they want to, or they think that the taxes will eat it up. All are valid concerns, but that's where a financial planner like RSG Investments, a holistic planner, comes in and uses the income for income, the growth for growth, the safety for safety, and divides those things up. We're not talking about some of these guys out there that you listen to that are saying, don't kill the chicken because you need the, you know, because it's producing eggs. And I'm like, well, that account that he's talking about, or those other guys might be talking about, is their IRAs. And the government's already going to make you take that distribution. What I want to do is turn the chicken into a golden goose. Let it keep laying those eggs, and maybe we can make them tax-free with the proper planning and doing it at an earlier time. So really engaging with that financial professional years before you plan on retiring makes more sense so that you can have the confidence to live out that retirement of your dreams.
15: And if you work with a financial advisor or a team like the team at RSG Investments, you start to build that plan out and then your confidence can grow. And so when things like these, the headlines pop up on the TV or the headlines on radio, you can think, okay, I have a plan in place. I have a team that I trust that I can go to and just kind of help unpack all of these worries. You shouldn't have to worry in retirement.
16: That's the idea. I mean, we hope that you build that trust and we hope that we build that relationship and that. And honestly, if you're not building those things, you're probably with the wrong professional anyway. So, you know, the goal is to help you have the retirement of your dreams. Everybody's situation is unique and different, but that's why you need to interview different advisors. And that's why we have four offices. That's why we have several advisors so that we can try and partner and pair you with the right team that works with your personality to help you get to the destination that you're trying to get to.
15: Mm-hmm. It's like dating. Go back in time to when you were dating. You got to find the right one. If you're just joining us, we're talking about the importance of a mid-year investment checkup with Alan Becker from RSG Investments. Alan, a lot of people chase the market's biggest returns. Is that the right goal for a retiree?
16: No, not at all. I mean, it's great to have a hunch or, you know, when I was in the Navy, something you've heard, and I'll take us back a few years to Coolio. Loose lips sink ships. Remember that?
15: Oh, nice. Yes.
16: So what we called it in the military was scuttlebutt. And scuttlebutt comes to, that's what a water cooler or water fountain is called in the military. We have our own jargon. So the scuttlebutt is the loose lips that sink ships. So you hear something at the coffee pot or in the lunchroom and somebody's like, oh, you got to go do this. You got to go do that. It's nice to have a little bit like your growth bucket that maybe you can take some long shots or try to have those great wins. Like we talked about earlier, we don't want to get into saturation risk too much, but a balanced portfolio, just like a balanced diet, is better for the body. It's better for the soul. It's better for the mind. Maybe you're not going to go for the quick fix. I mean, horrible example, but I guess they're coming out with Cocktail 2. So Cocktail 1, the original Tom Cruise movie, I watched it last night. And, many people might or might not remember kind of one of the horrible messages of that movie, but they were chasing, you know, the rich lady as a bartender to set them up. And Tom Cruise's mentor finally got that rich lady, but he put all his money on the long shot and he lost it all and ended up committing suicide. A horrible story, but that was the underlying storyline of this. And Tom Cruise took the idea of, I don't want her family's money. We're going to make it on our own. We're going to go do our own thing, because he saw how it destroyed his friend. So chasing the big win a lot of times is critically a bad thing for you. So yeah, we don't want people to have too much on the table and take too much risk. We want to have the right risk tolerance for the family individual, and people marry opposites. So sometimes you got one that's real risky and one that's real conservative, and we want to balance that out.
15: And sometimes you have to put that therapist hat on and, you know, balance a lot out. If you're looking for somebody to help you balance things out, reach out to the team at RSG Investments. 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
15: Hey, Kansas City, welcome back to Retire Right. I'm Nikki Vivas, along with Alan Becker, the CEO and founder of RSG Investments. Today, we're talking about financial independence. Oh, the mission, right? It's everybody's goal. And Alan, you know, market volatility, it's one of the biggest wild cards for anyone near or in retirement. I wish we could time the market. I wish we knew what was going on, but I can wish in one hand and you know what that other saying is. So what makes volatility so much more dangerous?
16: Yeah, you know, it's the unknown. What is volatility? It's means things are moving. It's kind of
15: shaky.
16: In the word itself, it's fluctuation. And when I think about biggest wild cards in our retirement and what's going on, I'm like, you know, well, I'm going to give you kind of an off the wall example, but I think you'll get it. Have you ever had that one string on the sweater and you pulled it and you're like, oh crap.
15: Oh yeah.
16: I'm never fixing this sweater. It's just going to unravel.
15: Yep.
16: All right. It's kind of like that. Like once you start down the process of running out of money and overspending, it's like, it just compounds because you have less in there. So what we're talking about on the volatility, if you've got $1 million and you're pulling 5% a year, well, first off, that would exceed the rule of thumb of 4%. But just to use math simple, you have 50,000 a year. Next year, the market goes down 10%. You have 90,000. 50,000 on 90 is no longer 5%. It's a much higher number. So what ends up happening is you now start taking more to keep up with inflation, but you're making less and or not putting anything away at all. And the idea, the consideration of running out of money, the stress that adds, the stuff that you stop doing based on the fear or just not even knowing about your plan itself to have enough confidence in it will keep you paralyzed from spending money. So that's the idea of our roundtable retirement process. And the team here at RSG Investments is to help add some clarity when you're looking at your plan so that you can go about it a little differently and really figure out what am I trying to accomplish and see if that the dream can become reality. Like I want the last check to bounce or I want to leave it all to the kids or somewhere in the middle. But whatever that is, we need to uncover it and then build towards that.
15: Because a coordinated plan can give you the confidence at night. So you're not up worrying about money and what, you know, what's going to happen if this drops or I'm watching the market and what if it all goes away? I mean, right, Alan?
16: Mm-hmm. The idea is the more information you have, the more, you know, the closer the math becomes to get you to the result. Now, there's always going to be black swans that throw out there. Do you remember what black swans are the other day on our show?
15: I was just sitting there thinking, I'm like, what? Because I know it's a rare occurrence.
16: That's it.
15: I mean, okay, great. Look at me.
16: So Kim came to me the other day who joined our firm fairly recently and said, in the database, you have this thing called three-legged dog. And I'm like, yeah, it's just the way I was taught is there's something in every household that you can remember about them. And she goes, well, why do you call it three-legged dog? I was like, because who has a three-legged dog that you can't remember?
18: It's a good point.
16: So it's just kind of our reference. What is it? Hey, how could I reference these folks to like trigger in your mind? It's just a little spot in the database. Same thing as that. A black swan doesn't happen very often. But when it does, are we protected or are we reacting? That kind of thing. And for those of you who don't know, you don't see very many black swans. So it's a very rare occurrence. And typically in the market, when we have one of those events, you know, it's after a major disaster or correction, something, and then it slowly or sometimes speedily recovers. And that's what we talk about is if you got rid of all the black swan events and didn't pay attention and like try and time the market, you would still be making money because those big dips would kind of erase themselves because the market bounces back, which tends to prove and help people get the comfort that I don't, even if I'm not a real risky person, I can still use the market. But I'll be just as upfront with everybody to say, if you're not a market focused person, we have the bank industry, the insurance industry, and the securities industry. We're going to find the right risk tolerance and the right programs for you that work for you yourself.
15: And if you're looking to find that right risk that works for you, reach out to the team at RSG Investments right now. You can text the word VISIT to 913-286-7980. 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And yes, you will see that delicious chocolate chip cookie that is waiting for you at all the locations.
16: I knew you were going to mention the chocolate chip cookie, but you said four locations. 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
15: Alan, let's talk about policy uncertainty. That's another major concern. Changes to tax laws, Social Security, healthcare rules, and benefit structures. How do you plan around something that is unpredictable? I mean,
16: life's unpredictable.
15: True. That's a great point.
16: So I don't dwell on what I can't change. What I tell folks is, look, we know there's certain laws like ex post facto, which says if they change something that would have materially changed in the law, like you bought it based on a current law and they changed the law, they can't go back and hold you harmful because the law changed after you did it. But that doesn't mean they can't change a law.
15: Mm-hmm.
16: So, and then sometimes things are grandfathered and some things aren't. So to your point, we have to understand.

0: So we build in our pivot points is what I guess I should say.
1: Sounds like a smart idea. I mean, honestly, that's
0: over 20 years, you learn a thing or two about a thing or two. All right, can I say that? I think somebody else uses that.
1: You've been doing this a long time. So yeah, that makes sense. Now, let's talk about somebody, because you touched on something that I want to go back to. When something, God forbid, something happens, okay, and a spouse dies, that plan that both parties have put in place with you here, the team at RSG Investments, one spouse passes away, and now it's time to get that plan and revisit it. You talk about that, because I know you've had people come in here with this scenario, like how their mental, how you guys help just kind of be that partner to lean on during a really hard and difficult time.
0: Well, I start with my condolences if somebody's in that situation, but unfortunately, most all of us will be in this situation at some point, either on one side of the coin or the other. And this is one of those areas, Nikki, that I think is a big differentiator of RSG Investments, because I've walked into conference rooms, some that were my visits, some were people I train. But the conversation is, hey, I just lost a spouse and I came to visit you because my old advisor told me to call the company to hand out, you know, to figure out the beneficiary forms. So you've heard me talk about this before, being in an office of one versus a team approach and somebody that has a staff. I would hope that would come from somebody that's a small office rather than somebody that has a team, because telling somebody to go fill out beneficiary paperwork that doesn't have the experience in the most difficult time of their life, to me, is like a slap in the face.
1: Yes.
0: So I'm like, bring everything here. I don't care if you're a client or not. We're going to help you to understand what your options are, because there's times to make decisions or not. So the first thing inside every program that we set up, we've got this stop sign document that says, hey, things change. Contact our team if you have questions. And also in there's like, in when you have a loss, what you do over the next 6 months. We have an estate planning attorney we can set you down with. We'll help you with the beneficiaries. We tell you not to make any huge decisions. However, that being said, if you are married and you lose a spouse, it may be the last time that you can file married filing joint. So maybe that's a big reason to have that plan. And then I think the last part that we were really thinking about there was the idea that, you know, if you don't come into all the visits, and let's say you weren't you're the spreadsheet spouse or you're not the spreadsheet spouse, right? The spreadsheet spouse is like, hey, I chose the advisor. I'm happy there and I'm still alive. But if the spreadsheet spouse passes away and it's the other spouse that's still alive, they're going to be like, I don't know this person. I don't know this plan. I mean, this is going to sound really dumb, but I was watching The Real Housewives of Rhode Island. And they were like reunion show, just some worthless TV.
1: I love trash TV.
0: And, you know, I know Vicky from The Real Housewives, so I try not to watch it too often. But Rhode Island was on, and it was like the one lady's like, I don't even know what happens if we got divorced. And the husband was on and says, it's in trust and you've got this. And then it all like became real, because she's like, well, you just got to come down to the financial plan. I just say we should have a meeting every month to go over. She goes, meetings? Like, that's what I have you for. So from one standpoint, I was like, I want to know. But when the idea of knowing came up, she's like, I don't want to have anything to do with this. Take care of me. There's too many spouses like that. It's not all male versus female by any means. It's analytical versus more the emotional spouse. And what we're talking about there is trying to open those doors up and make sure that everybody in the household is heard, so that when the time comes when you need help, that you're not looking for a new advisor that time. You're looking for solutions because you already trust with the advisor, because finding trust at your most difficult time just adds compounding.
1: Oh, yeah. That just adds extra layers of hurt and anguish, and you're trying to grieve. I mean, I can't even imagine.
0: Right. So all of these reasons come together, and that's why. So we want everybody to pick up the phone and text the word visit to 913-286-7980. Tell the person on the phone you're ready to come in to Lee Summit, Liberty, Overland Park, North Kansas City, up by Tudor and Douglas. Whatever works for you, we'd love to assist you as you make that journey to and through retirement. And that number again is 913-286-7980.
1: All right, we have to go to break really fast, but when we come back, we're going to talk about making your retirement money last. This is important and you don't want to miss it. Don't go anywhere. You're listening to Retire Right.
2: 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More Retire Right with Alan Becker is coming up. Welcome back to Retire.

0: Right with Alan Becker. Once again, here's Nikki Vivas.
1: Hey, Kansas City. Welcome back to Retire Right. I'm Nikki Vivas, along with the founder and president of RSG Investments, Alan Becker. Take this number down, 913-286-7980, because we're about to jump into a topic that so many people care about, I know. Making your retirement money last. If you have questions, if you are maybe struggling in this area, reach out to the team at RSG Investments and they would be happy to help you. You know, Alan, I feel like the days are gone, where people really relied on Social Security and pension plans. Today, not only are pensions a fading memory, but the reliability of Social Security benefits is also kind of uncertain right now. It's heavily all in the media and news, and people are wondering if it's even going to be around. So it places the burden of securing a financially stable retirement more firmly on individuals. And that's where things can get tricky. As a financial advisor, Alan, what do you feel are some of the greatest risks that threaten financial security during retirement?
2: Absolutely. I mean, to me, the phrase wardrobe malfunctions comes to mind. Like what's going to create? I've got everything set up for my retirement. What is going to cause these unexpected things? So just in my brain, that's where I go. And it's like, okay, living too long. You would think that shouldn't be a problem, but living costs money. So it all depends on how you have things set up. And that's what we're looking at. So I want to look at if you're living too long, do you have consistent, reliable income? I like to think of mailbox money. So your pensions, your Social Security check. Now, obviously, we got to think, is Social Security going to get reduced in 2033 or whatever it is based on, you know, the numbers talking about a 30-35% reduction for some folks, if not everybody. We've got the idea of pensions going insolvent. We've got the idea of if I spend too much or sickness. I mean, I could talk about all the negatives all day long. What we want to figure out is how do we have things set up to protect against those? So market volatility, income, growth for growth, and safety. If we separate those buckets out, we don't have to watch all tides rise at all times together. We can have some asset classes operating, you know, separately from each other.
1: So some sprinkled a little here, some sprinkled a little bit over here, and they're all working kind of in sync.
2: Correct. Because some things are going to be up while others are down. I mean, if you think of the market as a straight line for a second, right? That line is going to do one of three things. It's going to go up, it's going to stay the same, or it's going to go down.
1: Right.
2: So if you think of it that, we're wanting it to do one of those three things. We don't want it to be flat. We don't want to lose. We've got a choice. We want it to be flat or win. So really, we're asking for it to do one of those three things. And that may be a lot to ask from your portfolio. So if you can separate out the income on part of it, and that's what you started the question with, was the old three-legged stool. We had a Social Security, we had a pension, and maybe we had some investment. But a lot of us can't depend on Social Security to be the full amount of what we live on. And a lot of us don't have pensions. If we do, they're not enough. So we had to reinvent ourselves as retirement. And that's where maybe you want to look at a private pension or something like a fixed index annuity based on the claims paying ability of the insurance carrier. But we can a lot of times be able to give you more income and find several carriers to choose from so we can spread the risk rather than just having a one pension program. So at the end of the day, you know, you got inflation, taxes, healthcare costs. I could go on and on, but retirement and living cost money. So we need to make sure we have enough to do the things we want to do.
1: Well, you've outlined several significant challenges that today's retirees face right there. You said rising taxes. You talked about rising healthcare costs, inflation. In your experience, Alan, I mean, you've been doing this over 20 years. In your experience, which issue do you find most retirees struggle with the most in planning for their financial security?
2: You know, I'm going to say the one that comes to mind, other than change, I mean, nobody likes change, or at least a lot of people just are change averse. But I want to say is people don't realize that they're less mortal than they think they are, and they may live longer than they think, or that they're...
1: So, like, people are assuming they're going to die younger, or maybe wanting to die younger.
2: Both.
1: But yeah, we don't get to control that.
2: No, for the most part. Some people would. It wouldn't if they could. Others do, for whatever avail. But what I'm talking about is, I mean, there's lots of medical advances, peptides, whatnots that help people lose weight, get better in the health. And there's other people that you say peptide, you go, what? I mean, they've been around for years. I mean, insulin's a peptide, but, you know, all these people are on GLP-1s and they're an amazing drug, but you can't put a patent on a peptide, right? So, so the drug companies, if people are getting healthier, but they can't make as much money on it. So, but then again, it's not everybody knows about it. So it goes back to the, you know what you know and you don't know what you don't know. So I think it's more about people understanding that, yes, the average life expectancy of somebody, say, 65 today might live to 84 or even 87. If they're married, they might be 92 to 95, but that's an average. That means a good portion of the people live quite a bit above that. And so people hear average go, I'm not going to live past 84 or 87 or even 90, so I don't need to plan past that. I'm like, what if you're wrong?
1: Right. What if you do? People are living longer than they ever have before. You have to plan for it.
2: And every generation has, since the beginning of time, lived longer than the previous one. So it stands to reason that we need to plan for the longer term. And I think a lot of folks figure, hey, that's not a realistic concern. I don't need to worry about it. And I'm here to tell you, we have a lot of clients in their 90s. My grandma lived to 102. I don't, obviously things happen, right?
1: Sure.
2: As Forrest Gump said. So I just want to make sure that everybody out there understands we understand how to pivot. And the way I can illustrate that real quick is when you put together a jigsaw puzzle, the first thing you do is look at the picture on the front of the box. So if I go up to Michael's, I want to buy a puzzle. Before I take it to the register, I'm going to decide which one I want based on the picture.
1: Right.
2: Now, every time you come back in for the round table retirement process, we're putting that picture up on the board, which is your round table retirement plan. And then we'll make changes in that so that we're always on that same clear page. That's the ultimate question I think you asked 3 or 4 minutes ago, which was, how do we make that all work? We refer back to our plan and adjust the changes if you wanted a simple, quick answer.
1: As we enter retirement and the subsequent stages of life, the financial landscape becomes increasingly complex, marked by rising inflation, stock market risk, and shifting tax obligation. Alan, let's talk about how retirees can best manage these financial pressures, beginning with the challenge of stock market volatility.
2: Okay, Nikki, let me start here. If you were winning, right? I don't care if it's the casino. I don't care where it is. You're winning. And let's just stick with the casino because everybody knows what that looks like. You got a slot machine and it's going off and making all the noise, which attracts everybody's attention to say, hey, there's somebody winning a jackpot. So now I feel left out. So I got to put more money in the machine, right?
1: Right.
2: That's, you know, creates the energy. Well, you need to be age appropriate investing and taking the right amount of risk for what's appropriate to you, not just trying to follow the herd, if you will. And I think that's what is so important is understanding the challenges. And, you know, so if your machine's going off and you're winning, it doesn't really matter what I'm going to say because you're winning and it's, and you're watching the growth. But when that machine goes cold, how long are you going to chase that, you know, that jackpot?
1: Are you going to sit in that chair and keep pulling that lever?
2: I've had a bad night or two where I don't answer that question, but I mean, have I ever put $1,499 to win a $1,500 jackpot? I think I have, but that was a bad night one night.
1: Oh, that makes
2: the chase.
1: Still makes me sick. I can't.
2: Yeah, but all the people.
1: I can't lose $5. I literally, people ask me if I gamble, Alan, and I'm like, it pains me to lose $5.
2: In fairness, I haven't gambled since I found out my son was being born. And that was when I decided, like, no more. I'm going to save it for future and all that.
1: Good.
2: So he's turning 18. So I haven't really gambled in 18 years other than maybe a 20 in a slot machine when we're walking through in Vegas. Like, it's not my thing anymore. So, but I throw it out there because if you're winning, it's hard to tell somebody, hey, you need to pull back your risk. And I think that's a big problem with a lot of folks is they're seeing other people winning or they're talking to their multimillionaire brother or sister and thinking their investment should look the same. So the other side of that is using the rule of 100 to make sure you're age appropriate. So here's how I use that. If you're, say, 60 years old, take 100 minus 60 is 40. 40% of your assets might be at risk. If you're an aggressive person, I would take that to 50%. If you're conservative, I would take that to 30. So I just adjust 10% based on how you are. And that's just a rule of thumb. It's a great place to start. And then we'll get into you individually about what's most appropriate based on the way the other assets are laid out. But it gives us a starting point to make sure people understand how and why they should be investing and understand that, you know, just like when you're working, you may not be a big stock market person, but it doesn't mean that you don't have some of your IRA or your 401k in the stock market. As a matter of fact, in recent tax law and whatnot, they've made it so that your 401k is a forced opt in and you would have to opt out if you don't want to do it versus the other way, because so many people just weren't doing it, weren't investing in their own future.
1: Hmm. Well, if you are trying to invest in your future and you want to make a call to the team at RSG Investments to get on their calendar and start working towards retirement, go ahead and take this number down. You can text the word VISIT to 913-286-7980. There's four locations all throughout the kingdom. There's one up in Liberty. There's one up in Tiffany Springs. You've got the one in Lee Summit out there off of Tudor and Douglas. And then, of course, Overland Park right off of Metcalf. Wherever you're listening, there is an RSG Investments location nearby.
2: And Topeka now. We are simulcast in Topeka.
1: Absolutely. And Topeka. Can't forget about that. Real quick, Alan, another significant concern for retirees is that future tax rates could escalate, affecting retirees who have based their planning on our current tax rates. Alan, how can retirees safeguard their finances against the possibility of rising taxes?
2: You know, this should be an extremely easy question because I feel like I spent the last 4 or 5 years telling everybody the tax code's most likely going to change. And then new administration came in and basically kept the tax kept the tax code the same. So, but that is why there was so much buzz for all these years, is because a change in the tax code can affect you so greatly by eroding some of your spending power. And then you got inflation potentially kicking your butt on the other side. It's kind of a double-edged sword that's grabbing you. So, you know, we have to stress test the portfolio and have those conversations and then look at alternative ways for some folks to give them lifestyle. I mean, not everybody's trying to get richer or have more wealth. Some people just want to keep what they have, and people want to just have a good lifestyle. Yeah. Once we figure out who you are and what you're trying to accomplish, I think it gets a little bit easier to then focus on what's most important to you. But at the end of the day, everybody's retirement is so unique, and it should address your biggest concerns, because you may have something come in your life that shortens it, or you may have something that extends it. But until you know for sure, you have to plan that you're going to live to 150 and you've got an income plan for that. And that's where RSG Investments comes in to really help you create that purpose-driven living with that income for life type option.
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1: Welcome back to Retire Right. Alan gets questions each and every week about all things retirement. So let's open up the mailbag and go over some common retirement questions. You ready, Alan?
2: I am more than ready. I live for this. I love being asked questions and being able to just answer them. It's what I know people like, you know, some people love going on stage and others are like, no way. That's the most terrifying thing in the world. I love being on the hot seat. Like, I love going on stage. It's a time to take everything I've learned and hopefully pass that knowledge off to somebody else that can be beneficial.
1: Yeah. This is where you shine right here. So let's get into it. The first question is from Anne in Mission. Anne said, I've only been retired a few years and I'm really worried about spending too much right now. It just seems really irresponsible to go crazy with spending money. But I also hate that I feel like I'm wasting all my free time not doing anything. What should I consider doing about this, Alan?
4: Anne, thanks for reaching out. This is the type of question I live for because, Anne, I hear so much in this question and it's not probably anything that you asked. What I'm hearing is a person that does not have confidence in their retirement. You're willing enough to ask the question of what you're not thinking about, but here's what I'm hearing. Here's a person that has saved all their life, has done everything they can to do things right, is my guess, but now gets to the point and instead of enjoying the fruits of their labors, they're getting scared and petrified and they're getting to a point of basically paralyzation. So instead of spending the money, because I might be in a nursing home in 30 years, inflation might come, I might get sick, I might. All those mom anxiety type things, and all the moms out there know what I'm talking about, because that's the, I walk outside and something is going to happen every time. You better have clean underwear because this is the time, right?
1: Right.
4: Mom anxiety. So when you think about that, you got to realize that the question is really focusing around, I'm not living because I'm scared. That's what I heard. And what I'm saying is, Anne, what you're missing is the confidence. You need to know what your paycheck is, what your paycheck is, what you can afford to live, how much room you have on that, meaning, yeah, okay, so my plan says I can spend $85,000 a year. I've only budgeting $75,000, so I got 10 extra. Or are you spending $95,000 and only budget $85,000? I don't know those answers yet, but that's what I'm saying is you've got to figure out the confidence to know where you or what you have the capacity to spend and what you have the capacity to of risk, right? Like, right. Are you taking on too much risk, not enough risk? I'll say this until I'm blue in the face. We talk about this a lot on the show, even on our TV show we do as well, that there are different people out there compared to those that are in the market and those that are not. Those that have been in the market the last several years have seen incredible growth. Those that have been in the sidelines for the last several years have seen inflation eat away at their future. So there's a different personality depending on who you're talking to and what situation they've been in. So Anne, come see us. You're in Mission. So you're right up down the street from me in the Overland Park, 435 and Metcalf. Schedule a visit, get some questions written, come in and let's take a look. But everything you asked there, Anne, was great. But what it's really telling me is you don't have the confidence to retire right and enjoy the fruits of your labor. And I'd like to give both of those to you by letting you enjoy those things by having the confidence if we could create it. So I need to see what your plan does consist of or if you even have a plan that needs to be adjusted.
1: Absolutely. I mean, no harm in getting a second opinion, Anne. There's really not. All right. Next question comes from Stuart in Raymore. Stuart said, what's the difference between helping maximize your Social Security and optimizing your benefits? I've heard people talk about both.
5: Wow, that's a technical question.
1: I'm anxious to hear how you answer this one.
4: Well, I'm trying to figure out how to answer it on the radio where I simplify it a little bit. So what he's really asking, because it was two parts there. He's talking about, let's break that down. One, he said, was tax efficient, right?
1: Yeah, so he said helping maximize your Social Security and
4: benefit.
1: Getting the most out of your Social Security and optimizing your benefits.
4: Okay, so optimization of benefits could be a factor of getting more income from it, but I would look at it to optimization, more keeping more of it as you receive it. So in other words, is your portfolio tax efficient? So here's an example. Let's say I retired at 62 and I jumped on Social Security. I said I don't need my IRA right now because I don't have required minimum distribution. So I'm just going to live on the money in the bank and I'm going to live on my Social Security at 62 and I don't need that other stuff. Okay. What you've done there is you've done the exact opposite of what he's asking. You've taken Social Security the first available time. It is not maximized and it is not optimal because you're going to pay the most taxes on it because what will happen is that IRA you didn't touch is then growing. Let's say it was making 7% over the course of 10 years. It's going to double. So for fun, we'll say it was $1 million IRA that became a $2 million IRA. Oh, they moved the required minimum distribution to 75. So it's not 70 anymore. So we have 5 more years to grow. So that 2 million became 3. All right. $3 million with a required minimum distribution of about 4%. is $120,000 a year of forced income at 75 years old. So you could look at that whole situation and say, by not optimizing my Social Security, I'm going to force myself to have more income than I need later in life when I don't need it and I can't enjoy it because I'm not healthy enough potentially. So the idea here is, Nikki and everybody else, is do we want an efficient check that is the highest we can receive while being able to enjoy the life that we've been accustomed to living, or even a little bit better? And that's really what goes into putting together our roundtable retirement process. So the takeaway from there is that is a great question, but the difference is how much money you actually keep. So it kind of goes back to my book, Return on Investment or Reliability of Income. But the tagline there is the true meaning of ROI in the golden years. You can make a bunch of money, but if you don't spend it before it loses, then you never kept it. So it's really understanding the balance there. So it's a great question. I'm sure a lot of folks that are listening to our show or have seen us on Retire Right TV are thinking, I got the same question. Well, I'll tell all of you, this is the reason I want to invite you to come down to, whether it's Seaport Village in Liberty, whether it's Tudor and Douglas out in Lee Summit, whether it's Tiffany Springs in Northland or 435 in Metcalf in Overland Park. Raymore's probably going to be closest to our Lee Summit location. So come out and visit with us. Let's go walk slowly down and answer all these questions. But I think with our software and you providing the correct data, I think we can definitely come to illustrate how a tax efficient portfolio with maximizing the benefits of Social Security can win by putting the things together. And I'll really take this home with something we talk about all the time on this show, that I may be the only one that loves it, so I'm still going to talk about it. It's called PEMDAS.
1: Oh, there it is.
4: Okay. Yep. Please excuse my dear Aunt Sally, which is parentheses, exponents, multiplication. It's the order of operations, or the way to remember them. And it's no different in retirement. You need to know, do I spend my IRA first? Yes, you want to spend your IRA up to the point of the highest tax bracket you're willing to be in, but you fill in with the Social Security or the pension or the other fixed incomes, and then you backfill it with that IRA. 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But this is where we start crossing over to advice, and without knowing the independent situation makes it very difficult. So come out and see us. 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
1: Next question is coming from Robert in Kansas City. I don't understand people who want to retire early. I'm 68 and I just don't feel like stopping and doing nothing all the time. I'm not interested in nonstop fishing trips or vacations. That just sounds lazy. What kind of planning should someone like me be doing? Wow, Robert's a go-getter.
4: He is, but what you're hearing there is what motivates him is just different, right?
1: Yeah.
4: He's just a doer, you know, and some folks
1: likes to keep busy. I get that.
4: But you can reinvent yourself. So what I'm getting at for Robert is maybe he doesn't want to go fishing. I've got a client of mine, and I'm sure he's listening. He, most amazing individual, he finds prime numbers. So he retired, but he kept a relationship with the college, and he gets to go help use their supercomputers to find prime numbers. I didn't know that prime numbers are that hard to find, and they only find, like, they have to check gazillions of numbers to find the next prime number. And then there's prize pools for getting them.
5: Okay.
1: Wow. I didn't even know that was a thing.
4: I didn't either. But there's these really smart folks that use these supercomputers so that one day they can earn $1 million prize for their college and they can get a little piece of paper on their wall that says, I found number blah, blah, blah, blah, blah, blah, blah, blah, blah, blah, out to the instinct degree. And this is my prime number. Okay. So you get bragging rights amongst your community and your tribe. But he found something that he could do while he's collecting his pension. I'd look at the same person and say, Robert, so what you're saying is you worked all those years to get a pension and you're not going to take it because you want to keep working? Mm. Well, now he wants what he want, what he earned and what he deserves. So maybe that is more than working. All I'm saying is part of the job of a retirement advisor or planner is what I like to refer to as our purpose-driven planning. Have purpose to your money. Have purpose to your life. Have a driver that's somebody to talk to. It could be the passenger in the car. It could be the driver in the car. And then finally, have a plan. Doesn't mean you're going to work the plan. Doesn't mean you might not have to adjust the plan. That's the whole point of a plan. I've been remodeling a house for quite a while now, and I can tell you those plans change regularly. As soon as this morning, I made some adjustments. Plans. So plans happen and things change. But the idea of being able to retire and do those things is what life's all about. What I'm hearing, unfortunately, is that Robert either doesn't have someone or something in his life that is more exciting than the work he lives. And there are people that I love to talk about, like farmers. That I'm like, I'll probably be 85 and keel over on the tractor. But that's where they're happiest.
1: Right.
4: So if that's what Robert wants to do, then I would talk to Robert about charity, charitable giving, foundations, something where what he has done all his life to impact it, if he's not going to enjoy it himself, then maybe he could help impact somebody else and help somebody else enjoy it. Or maybe there's this odd chance that he thinks that he will retire at some point and will go spend it. And then we can plan for that or some combination thereof. So for all of you, come out and see us, 435 in Metcalf. That's in Overland Park. We have Lee Summit at Tudor and Douglas, Liberty at Seaport Village, North Kansas City up by the airport. We would love to help you make it to and through retirement. And as always, we look forward to seeing you throughout the kingdom.
0: Join us again next week for Retire Right with Alan Becker. 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Individuals should consult with a qualified professional for guidance before making any purchasing decision. 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RSG Investments, LLC and Retirement Solutions Group are not affiliated with the U.S. government or any U.S. government-related entity. 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It is not intended to be used as the sole basis for financial decisions, nor should it be construed as advice designed to meet the particular needs of an individual's situation. No statement made during this show shall constitute tax or legal advice. The information and opinions contained herein provided by third parties have been obtained from sources believed to be reliable, but accuracy and completeness cannot be guaranteed by Retirement Solutions Group, Inc. or RSG Investments, LLC. Retire Right is the name of this radio show and is used solely for marketing purposes. This radio show is a paid placement.

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2: Attacks. I'm Paul Stevens, Fox News. Iran saying one person is dead, several others hurt after a commercial ship was hit in the Strait of Hormuz. Meanwhile, Houthi rebels continue to wreak havoc at another strategic shipping route.
3: These Iranian-backed Houthi fighters in Yemen are really continuing to gain more and more ground as they continue to take territory in Yemen. They're also launching attacks against Saudi Arabia. They're using missiles and drone attacks, and they are targeting Saudi infrastructure. Now, they've already taken a key port city of Mocha, but what is more concerning to the West is their control over territory near a key strait, the Bab el-Mandeb Strait. Through this strait passes about 12% of the world's oil. If they could control that, along with the trouble in the Strait of Hormuz, it could be a real potential bottleneck for world oil. Now, Iranian officials continue to stress that they have nothing to do with the recent Houthi advance in Yemen and the attacks against Saudi Arabia.
2: Fox's Steve Harrigan in Tel Aviv. President Trump speaking earlier today about the conflict with Iran.
4: Iran wants to make a deal so badly. They're calling constantly. They want to make a deal. They got to make the right deal. I'm not going to make a deal that's no good.
2: That comment from outside the Irish Open Golf Tournament in Ireland. The president also weighing in on the war between Russia and Ukraine and a request he made to Ukrainian's president, Volodymyr Zelensky.
4: Mr. Zelensky has to do one thing. He has to stop knocking out diesel fuel in Russia. Let him go after targets, but not diesel fuel, because he's causing a shortage of diesel.
2: The president expected to return from a weekend trip to Ireland tonight. Coming up later today, U.S. Open men's tennis final. The eighth seed, American Ben Shelton, set to take on world number one, Alexander Zverev. 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
1: Well, it was 25 years ago, 1 minute ago, that the second tower was struck down at the World Trade Center. It was 9:03 Eastern Time when Flight 175 struck the South Tower. So if there was ever a doubt, and I know for many Americans, the first plane hits, and it's like, well, geez, what's going on there? And then the second plane hits, and I think for most Americans, it's like, okay, we're under attack. So I'm a 13-year-old kid at the time. I'm growing up in New Jersey. My father's working in Midtown Manhattan, and he is a New Yorker born and bred, grew up in Staten Island. We were raised, once again, in New Jersey. But he was there about 4 miles north of the towers that day. And his first appearance is now here on KCMO Talk Radio. My dad, we call him Pop, Frank Mundo, joining us on KCMO Talk Radio. So, Pop, what do you remember that morning going to work, which I'm sure was a regular Tuesday, but what comes up now 25 years later?
5: Well, good morning, Peter. Thank you for having me on. 9/11/01 started out just like every workday did back in those years. As you mentioned earlier, the weather was crisp. It felt like early fall. And as we did every day, we started out the morning with an 8 o'clock meeting. My office was 2 miles north of the Trade Center, and I was in the financial services industry. Selling, marketing municipal bonds, the kind of things that will need to be done if your Kansas City Chiefs are going to move. Those bonds will need to be sold by people like myself to financial institutions. So after our 8 o'clock meeting, we always had a chance to sit down and grab a bit of coffee and something to eat before the day started. And one of the brokers at Cantor Fitzgerald, who was one of the firms or the firm that lost the most amount of people on 9/11, called one of our sales people and said, a small plane just hit the Trade Center. And that was yelled out on the trading floor. And at that point, everybody's head snapped over to the televisions. By then, we had TVs on the trading floor. It was still pretty new. But as we looked up, we could see video of this small plane hitting the Trade Center. Not really thinking a whole lot of it at that time. Going about our business afterward, and then 17 minutes later, the second plane hits, and it's kind of obvious. I looked at the person next to me and I said, this is no accident. We're under attack. And then pretty much all hell broke loose after that. We had a very clear view out the window and going down to 6th Avenue, straight down to the Trade Center, and you could see the smoke. Not the flames, but the smoke. And we'd go back and forth between the trading desk and the street for a while until the first tower went down, at which point I would say it became more chaotic. And then when the second tower went down, well, it wasn't a panic. It was kind of like, who's next? What's next? And I think for those of us that were in financial services, it was a double whammy. First of all, we were Americans and New Yorkers, and we were under attack. But secondly, the Trade Center symbolically was kind of the epicenter and the symbol of capitalism. And that's partly what was under attack that day. So if you were in financial services, you kind of felt impacted in two different ways. The rest of the story is pretty much they tell us we can leave. And that's great that we can leave, but where are we going to go and how are we going to get there?
1: Because you took would you take the bus that day?
5: I took the bus in.
1: Yeah.
5: And now I don't have any way to get out. So I try calling your mother a few times, and of course there's no cell service. So what the fact that's not well known on that day, the waterways, the Hudson River, which runs between Manhattan and New Jersey, wound up being the source of exit for many of the people trapped in Manhattan. There were 500,000 people evacuated from Manhattan to New Jersey in a little less than 9 hours. That's the biggest evacuation in the history of mankind. Dunkirk was 375,000 troops, and it took 9 days. So in 9 hours, due to the tugboats, the Coast Guard, the fireboats, the ferries, 500,000 people were brought to the shores in New Jersey. Well, I had that option, but it seemed like that wasn't a very good option, because then I'd be landing in New Jersey with no way to get out of where I was home, because I couldn't contact your mother, and there's no mass transit from where the ferries went. So as it turns out, a fellow that sat a couple seats away had his car. And while we knew we couldn't get out of Manhattan through any of the traditional ways, having lived in New York my whole life and being a bit of a explorer, I knew we could get further up the Hudson. And if we could do that, we could get across the river. And that's what we did. And that's how I was able to greet you at school that afternoon. In total, I lost about 6 friends and people that I knew on 9/11. 4 months after that, we had evacuations, bomb threats, and quite frankly, I had to walk 10 or 12 blocks to work every day, and I was pretty much terrorized for a couple of months, looking up, wondering what was next. When were we going to be next? Was this a one-time incident, or was this going to be recurring? There was really no way of knowing at that time. So a good many of us kind of lived in fear. I did not get down to the 9/11 site until November. I was not able emotionally to visit there. I had spent the first 20 years of my working life and really my college life in that area, either working in and around the Trade Center or commuting to the Trade Center. And the thought of what happened was so painful that I just couldn't visit that to see what it was like. Ultimately, we did, and I can't really begin to describe how terrible the entire scene was.
8: I think back, and this is my father, Frank Mundo, joining us on KCMO. He was in Manhattan that day. I think back, too, as someone who grew up a New York City resident, and of course, Grandpa was a New York City fireman and a captain. He, as I recall, wanted to get down there. His health was deteriorating a bit at that point, so he really couldn't, or he had back issues and injuries, as I recall. So what about that angle of this and how much that hit home for you, and what Grandpa was thinking at that time as well?
5: Well, Grandpa had some serious back problems, and he'd already been placed on what's called limited duty. So he was not actively involved in fighting fires at that point. He was doing desk office work for the fire department. So because of his back injuries, which had occurred during fires, didn't feel like he was capable of going down to the Trade Center, despite how much he wanted to help dig it out. Yesterday, I happened to notice that my high school put out a memorial for all the alumni that died on 9/11. And I saw one of the names was the brother of one of my best friends in high school, who was a fireman, who went down there after 9/11 and died 2 years ago from 9/11 related illnesses. And I think I had heard that there's roughly 10,000 men and women have died since 9/11 from 9/11 related illnesses.
8: When you think back to that day and your thoughts that evening, the days that followed, you know, having to kind of normalize everything, especially raising 3 kids, going to work, going to the office, what stands out to you thinking back to those moments 25 years later?
5: Well, you know, that evening, after we got everybody home, your mother and I went for a walk, as we often did after I got back from work. And about 3 blocks from the house, one of the F-16s flew over the street at a very low altitude. And any thought I might have had at that point of clearing my head was gone, because all of a sudden I was brought back into that reality. One of our good friends Joel Mitchell came driving around the neighborhood to see if he could find us, because he didn't know where I worked in Manhattan. He just knew that I was in financial services somewhere. And that's a lot of what went on at that point. A lot of it was, hey, what about such and such? I wonder if such and such was there. There was you just didn't know. You knew people were in the industry. Mm-hmm. You knew they were in Manhattan. You didn't know where they were located specifically. And it took a while to kind of locate everybody that you knew and see who was okay. And other than those half dozen or so, everybody that I knew was okay. I'm sure you'll get to this and you haven't spoken about it yet, but two of the people we lost that day was first my sister's best friend, who was her maid of honor, and my brother-in-law's best friend, who was Steve Siller. And I'm sure you'll talk about Tunnel to Towers at some point this morning. But both of them were pretty close to our families.
8: Mm-hmm. Yeah, Frank Siller's on Fox right now. And yes, the Tunnel to Towers Foundation organization was, as many of you, have seen on Fox News and seen their commercials on Fox News, founded in part by my uncle, my late uncle. So that's something that obviously we'll talk about this morning. In the wake of all that, Pop, when you think back to that period of time, is there something that you think has been undercovered, not gotten enough attention, maybe gets lost 25 years later from your perspective, having kind of a firsthand look at what happened 25 years ago today?
5: Well, I think the first thing I would say is what I mentioned earlier about the evacuation. I'm not sure much of the country understands the extent of what went on that day in terms of rescuing people. 500,000 people in less than 9 hours is a rather amazing accomplishment. And there were an awful lot of people on the sea, including some of your uncles, that were evacuating people that day. The other that comes to mind is my father was 13 years old during Pearl Harbor, and I grew up hearing about Pearl Harbor and World War II. As a matter of fact, he tried to enlist at the age of 16 in the war, and he was rejected. And ultimately, the war ended before he was old enough, and he got drafted as one of the first people in Korea. But my point is going to be, he grew up in an era in which Pearl Harbor was kind of a rallying point for all that was good about the United States and not so good about the people that were attacking us. There's a different sentiment now. There seems to be a group of people, a number of people that feel we were responsible for 9/11, and maybe they weren't where I was that day, and maybe some of them were, although I doubt it, because if you were there, no matter what you think about this country, taking 3,000 innocent lives is just unconscionable. But that's the most disturbing to me, is that the sentiment of somehow this was deserving.
8: Mm-hmm. And on a not a lighter note, but a rallying cry after the fact, how about the way the Mets, even, listen, we grew up Mets fans, but even we might have been rooting for the Yankees in that World Series, the only time in our lives we had any love for the Yankees in that 2001 World Series. I think sports was a big part of the recovery process, right?
5: It was, for sure. And two things strike me as part of the recovery. One, that the New York Stock Exchange was able to open so soon, and that may not mean as much to others, but symbolically, that was really important. And the two was, second was the return of baseball. Although I must say, my memories of that part are not clear, because about all I can remember is watching TV and crying. And so I know that was important for the country. Unfortunately for me, it just brought back a lot of pain. Mm-hmm. So,
8: well, thanks for coming on, Pop. That was great. Thank you. Really appreciate it.
5: All right, Pierre. All right.
8: All right.
5: Enjoy it. Enjoy the rest of the show.
8: All right. Love you. See you later.
5: Bye-bye.
8: There you go. Frank Mundo, my dad on KCMO Talk Radio. Good to have him on the show. Really appreciate him sharing that for the first time.
2: Well spoken.
8: Yeah.
2: Yeah.
8: That's where I get it from, maybe, John.
13: Touché.
8: Great. So there he is. I do appreciate him joining the show. I'm Pete Mundo, KCMO Talk Radio. More next.
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1: We're here with Paul Shannon. He was in the FBI from 1987 to 2017. He does have a graduate degree as well from the University of Missouri, which is pretty great. He's joining us on the 25th anniversary of September 11th here on KCMO Talk Radio. So, Paul, you were the guy who fingerprinted Saddam Hussein. How would you describe that moment? Eerie? Creepy? What word comes to mind for you?
2: Well, he's a mass murderer on the scale of somebody like Stalin. He's responsible for at least 1 million people's death if you look at the war between Iran and Iraq. And that's the war that brought us the concept of suicide bombers, because they would walk children across minefields and convince the parents that they were going to go straight to heaven. And so that started the whole idea of you go to Allah if you sacrifice yourself in the name of this holy war. And so that was interesting. It was also interesting just to talk to him. He talked very freely. He spoke in Arabic. He can speak English, but he considers himself to be a scholar. And he speaks this very flowery kind of Arabic, so he had a translator. But he got to talking right away, he just kept rolling the whole time he was being fingerprinted. And he told a lot of stories, and he was the hero of all of them. He had no problem telling us about dropping poison gas on people and about killing people who, you know, disagreed with him or anything. And that was all recorded through a pinhole camera. And an agency guy gave me a picture of me fingerprinting him. It ended up on the president's desk, and the president signed it, returned it to me, which was kind of neat. And it wasn't anything I expected or asked for. But he impressed me the way an old bank robber who'd spent a lot of his time incarcerated would be, in that he doesn't have any empathy for anybody. He's got that sociopathic thing. And he started it right away when the interview started. We're going to take your picture. No, you're not. Why am I not going to take your picture? Because I haven't combed my hair. Well, here's a comb. Well, that's not my comb. Well, where's your comb? My comb's in my cell. So he's right away trying to establish that a little bit of control. And so you have to do something to him for him before he does something for you. And that's an indicator of a sociopath right there. And that's kind of the way he was. But he talked for a long time, and we just took our time fingerprinting him because we knew that other people were listening in on our conversation, and we wanted him to talk.
1: Were you surprised he was as chatty as he was, or does that fit in line with the sociopathic mentality?
2: Every story he told, he was the hero of. So, no, I expected that.
1: Did he have, I'm assuming the answer here is no. Was there any remorse for anything on his end, as far as you could tell?
2: No, absolutely not. A lot of

0: to jihad. And that's the continuing threat. And it's the same threat level today as it was then. This is not over.
1: Not over. Well, that's exactly where I wanted to end it. And that is with the threat today that maybe we don't think about. We know what's going on with Iran. But just in general, the threats that are out there right now, as you see it 25 years later, they haven't gone away. They may in some ways be more concerning. How do you see it, Paul Shannon?
0: I see it as more concerning because I think the weapons of mass destruction are more readily available, and the same communications and information that we enjoy, where you can get on, say, YouTube and learn how to do things to fix your house and your car and to complete a project at home, you can find weapons and create bombs and things like that, kind of with knowledge at your fingerprints, at your fingertips, that you didn't have 10, 15 years ago. So I'd say the threat level is probably higher because things that people can use to kill large numbers of people is more readily available than it ever has been.
1: Paul Shannon, 30-year FBI agent who had arrested Saddam Hussein on KCMO. I'm Pete Mundo. More next.
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3: Thanks for the call. I'm going to let you go. I don't know if you heard the end of last segment. I couldn't have said it more plainly. I can't look at the guy without thinking something bad. I have biases and there are stereotypes. And I will often point at myself and say, if you have one against me, I get it. Whatever stereotype you want to throw at me, I'll accept it and I'll wear it. But don't give me a bunch of bull spit when I give it back at you. And when I look at Mom Donnie, that's what I see, is he's lying to us. There is something in his head that is not in my head, and it makes me sick.
4: Fox News, I'm Carmen Roberts, and Iranian state media says that an Iranian cargo vessel was struck early today in the Strait of Hormuz, killing one person and injuring four. President Trump speaking in Ireland today.
5: I will tell you this, Iran wants to make a deal so badly. They are calling constantly, they want to make a deal. They got to make the right deal. I'm not going to make a deal that's no good.
4: That attack is drawing attention back to the Strait after Iran-backed Houthi rebels captured an island in another key oil route in the Red Sea. Mounting pressure on Ukraine after more deadly Russian strikes.
6: Russian President Vladimir Putin out with a new warning to the West. He says sending European troops into Ukraine would amount to a direct conflict with Russia. This after some European leaders backed a potential peacekeeping force.
4: Fox's Claudia Cowan. 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
1: 25th anniversary of the September 11th attacks. We're happy to keep the conversation going and welcome into studio Mike Hafner. He was the commander of the Blue Blasters on the morning of September 11th, and he ended up being right in the thick of everything happening that day as a commander in the Navy. Mike, good morning. You've been on the show before as a political candidate as well on the Missouri side, but it's great to have you back this morning as well. Thanks for being here.
2: Well, Pete, I appreciate you having me and especially talking over these events.
1: Well, take me through the morning of September 11, 2001. You are in Virginia Beach. What's going on that morning for you?
2: That's correct. I'd been in the Navy about 19, 20 years at this point. I was the commanding officer of Strike Fighter Squadron 3-4, an FA-18 Hornet squadron called the Blue Blasters, as you mentioned in the introduction. And so we had recently returned from an extended combat deployment in the Arabian Gulf. And on that morning, I was actually sitting in an F-18. My day started very, very early. I don't remember the exact time, probably between 4:30, 5 o'clock. We did a brief. But I was getting ready to taxi as the lead of an 8-plane out of my squadron. And Pete, I was frustrated beyond belief because I had no idea what was going on. All I knew was my 8 planes were ready to go, and they wouldn't allow me to taxi. And So what took place at that point is one of the maintainers from my squadron came running out to the tarmac, and I was in a Marshall area, and he hooked up into my airplane, and I could tell by his body motions something was seriously wrong. Mm-hmm. He immediately said, "Skipper, get back to the squadron right now." And I'm like, "Look, I'm going flying. We're going to complete this flight. Tell me what's going on." He said, "No, sir. Get back to the squadron immediately right now." And so at that point, I taxied back to the squadron, shut my jet down, ran into the squadron spaces, got into the ready room in full flight gear, right at the time that the second aircraft was impacting the Twin Towers. And then all kinds of things took place. A lot of leadership decisions. And Pete, we ain't got enough time to unpack what took place in the next 4 to 5 days.
1: Yeah.
2: But I will tell you this, that immediately when that point happened, my carrier, the USS George Washington, happened to be out to sea. There was another air wing on board, carrier air wing 17, and the George Washington turned and made an immediate high-speed run up the East Coast. What took place from there is there was a leadership meeting. My administrative commander, called the Commodore, met with me, and we were originally going to set up a combat air patrol right over Virginia Beach and Naval Air Station Oceana. And I told the Commodore, I said, "Commodore, it doesn't make sense. I know we're out of qualification because it's very stringent requirements to land on board the deck of the carrier. But I said, it only makes sense to get us on board the George Washington because we know those guys."
1: Mm-hmm.
2: Yeah, the standard operating procedures are the same for every carrier, but there's head nods. There's hand signals. We knew the flight deck very, very well. And so I made a huge push to get us on board the George Washington so we could conduct those combat air patrols in New York City.
1: So as the day unfolds, towers hit. They come down, obviously, within 90 minutes or so. How do you end up in New York City? What happens from there? Mike Hafner is joining us. He's run for office on the Missouri side of the state line, and he's in studio this morning.
2: Well, Pete, what took place at that point is the Commodore was very concerned because we had just come back from this extended deployment. He said, "Look, we got your CAG on the way over here, a carrier air group, my operational boss." And he said, we're trying to change things. And so I immediately talked to my maintenance control, and I said, "Guys, I want HS reconfigured to go on board the ship." And the Commodore told me, he said, "I want volunteers. You got to show me that you got volunteers to go out there." And so, Pete, this gives you an idea of the quality of personnel that are serving the United States of America. Mm-hmm. We walked into the ready room, and, of course, all 17 pilots are there. Mm-hmm. They immediately jump to attention on deck, and me and Commodore walk up to the front of the ready room, and I said, "Have a seat." Everybody sat down. And I said, "Guys, you know we're at war. We're being attacked. And here's what I need. I need to find out how many volunteers are willing to leave right now. What you have in your back. You don't have time to go home, say goodbye to your wives. You don't have time to kiss your kids. You are going out there. You will not even have a toothbrush. You will have the flight suit on your back. We're going out there, and I have no idea when we're going to return. I got to know right now who will volunteer." I was already standing. 16 other pilots immediately stood up. I picked 7, including myself, And we started that transition to get on board the deck of the USS George Washington. It was making its high-speed run at New York Harbor. But that is the sacrifice that these individuals have. They are the cream of the crop. They are the best of the best. But they will sacrifice to protect America.
3: Wow, that's amazing. Mike Hafner's here on KCMO. So, you know, you and seven others or six others
2: end seven up others.
3: Going up to New York City that day. What time are you getting up to the New York City area and what's happening at that point?
2: So initially, and I actually went back and looked at my logbook. So between 9/11 and 9/16, I actually did seven flights. Some of those were at Virginia Beach, Virginia. And we started, as the USS George Washington started getting closer and closer to New York City, we immediately started sending our pilots up there. I can't send them all at once because of the transitioning of getting the missiles on the aircraft, changing tire pressure. There's a lot of things that had to take place. But I will tell you this, that when I ended up getting up there, we were flying in two ships over New York City, right out of New York Harbor. And I will never forget my first flight going over New York City. I was flying with a young man. I'm not going to mention his name. We were flying in a formation at 28,000 feet called combat spread. So we're about a mile abeam each other. And our area of responsibility is immense. And we're not talking with military controllers. We're talking with civilian controllers.
3: Oh, wow. Okay.
2: Loaded weapons. We're looking across the Atlantic Ocean. We're looking across the heart of America. We're looking up and down the East Coast. And we make that first pass over New York City. And from 28,000 feet, I can look down, Pete, and I can see the devastation from 28,000 feet.
3: Wow.
2: Now imagine what that was like, because it pales in comparison to the death, to the destruction that took place at ground level.
3: Mm-hmm.
2: And I would really like to tell you, Pete, we got some time to be able to tell you what it was like with that brief with that young man and the severity of the consequences that we're facing and his response when we did our Top Gun brief in order to fly that first flight.
3: What was that like?
2: Well, we have a very stringent, what we call the Top Gun type of a brief. And every fighter squadron in the United States Navy follows that type of briefing. And again, this was a very young man, 25, 26 years old, was on his first tour in the Navy,
3: wow.
2: Obviously an F-18 pilot. He had deployed with us. He had combat experience. And we went through about a 45 to an hour flight or hour brief, getting ready to take off from the deck of the carrier. And we got done. And once we finished the brief, you know, we go through a series of contracts, you know, where your radar looking, what my radar is looking, making sure it matches the standard operating procedures, how we were going to conduct intercepts. And I got done with this young man and I said, okay, we're set to go. We're going to get ready to walk. You understand the live weapons. You understand what you need to do from the cockpit standpoint. But I want you now to think. I got a question I got to ask you. And he said, what's that, Skipper? I said, listen, we're going to go up there, and we may be asked to kill people by the hundreds, to shoot an airliner down in order to save Americans by the thousands. Are you ready? Hmm. Are you prepared to do that? And Pete, he took a very deep breath, and he looked at the ground. About 5 or 6 seconds later, his eyes came up and it met me, just like I'm looking at you right now. And he said, Skipper, I can do that. And I said, okay, let's go.
3: Wow. Unbelievable. So you're flying over the New York Harbor, and how long are you spending looking for any potential threats, not knowing what potentially was coming next?
2: And so what we were doing is we're flying that racetrack pattern. We're flying, I don't remember exactly, maybe 10, 12, 15-mile legs, and just doing that lazy racetrack pattern, talking with the civilian controllers, and just we're looking, you know, huge spaces of sky. And there was one point.
3: All over New York City.
2: All over New
3: York
2: City.
3: You're doing kind of loops.
2: Yep, kind of basically. A racetrack pattern.
3: And okay.
2: We're orientated east-west, but coming in, not flying directly over the towers, but getting pretty close where we can see it every time. We're doing these things called tack turns. So we're turning in place, staying a mile of you. And yeah.
3: And how far outside? Like how many miles outside of the New York City area are you flying? What's that loop?
2: 12, 15, maybe 20 miles.
3: Okay. I ask you that because as a kid who grew up there, and I was 13 years old that day, one of my more vivid memories was sitting in my room that afternoon and hearing a noise I had never heard before, and it was some fighter jet over the house. So I'm not saying it's you, but I'm saying there was obviously a lot of that going on that day, and I had never heard a noise like that in my life. But these guys, I mean, it was something that was just eerie given the day that we were dealing with that day in this country.
2: Yes. And it's there was a lot going back at Virginia Beach. My executive officer was responsible for setting up those combat air patrols. Obviously, we were a split squadron, some of the jets back at Naval Air Station Oceana, a bunch of us out on the deck of the carrier conducting those operations. And I'm not going to say that it was a hectic pace, nothing like what it was during combat operations out of the Arabian Gulf. But we were flying once to twice a day. And so...
3: Wow.
2: It went on. We stayed out there till about the 16th, and then the George Washington eventually started to phase out of the New York Harbor and come back towards the south.
3: When you think about in the last couple of minutes we have here, Mike Hafner is joining us on KCMO, Missouri resident. He's run for office. He was a commander of the Blue Blasters that day flying over New York City on 9/11. What is, in the wake of all that, the lasting memory at something that maybe you want to impart on Kansas Cityans this morning that may get lost in the conversation today, 25 years later?
2: Well, Pete, I want to start out by talking about national security. Okay, and this is probably going to be a cage discussion that goes a little bit different than what most people would expect. And so not only did I study national security, because I have my master's degree in national security from the Naval War College, but I was a forward deployed operational commander. I was also a contingency briefer and planner. And so some of those situations that we're experiencing today off Iran, some of those problems I've looked at. But here's what I want everybody that's out there today listening to your program to think about. That attack on our nation was much more than the attack on the buildings. It was an attack on American freedom. They were trying to knock us down, not only in the financial sectors, but in the military sectors. They were trying to hit us in the heart. But they don't understand the resolve of America. Now, I will say with that, America can be incredibly divided. We're seeing that right now.
3: Mm-hmm.
2: But in a time of a calamity, in a time of a national crisis, America will come together and we will protect freedom. And I've been a guy that's been all over the world. I've experienced way more countries, cultures. I've met more people than I care to talk about because it meant a lot of time away from home. What we have here is unique. And the concept of American freedom represents unparalleled opportunity for all people. And I've studied history. I've been all over the world. People want to come to America because they see it. And we as Americans need to appreciate that. And we come to 9/11, we come to Veterans Day, we come to Memorial Day. I'm going to ask folks, do something besides the backyard barbecue. Think about the lives that have been lost in defense of freedom. I've got plenty of friends that I'm going to be thinking about as we go through these days that have lost their lives, that gave up everything.
3: Mm-hmm.
2: And I've had way too many times to hug the moms, to get on my knees and talk to those kids that lost their dads, that lost their moms. And that sacrifice is important because I've got 10 grandkids now. I've got my 11th one on the way. What I've experienced in freedom, what you've experienced in freedom, I want them to be able to experience. But it comes at a price of our servicemen and women that are willing to defend it. Because right now, there's people that are in an extremist situation. They're hot, they're cold, they're tired. Different theaters around the world. And they're hungry, they're thirsty. And yet, they're manning the line in defense of freedom.
3: That is so well said. Mike Hafner, Missouri guy, Kansas City area guy. So good to have him on KCMO Talk Radio. Mike Hafner. We've got more to wrap up the show next.
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7: 25 years after the September 11th attacks, always appreciate the time set aside by Harris Faulkner, and she has a new special out on Fox Nation. It's titled Born on 9/11, 25 Years with Harris Faulkner. I have some audio of that that we will play and then introduce and welcome on Harris Faulkner from Fox. Harris, how did you come up with this concept for a special?
8: You know, as a mom, I often would think throughout the years what it was like for those women across America, Pete, who were in delivery rooms, hospitals. And while we were trying to deal with an act of war that had been perpetrated against us, those women were busy bringing life into the world. And with all of the chaos and the death and the confusion and the hate toward us, there was love happening. And it is a constant reminder that in those darkest moments, there is that light that we must lean into. And you know, turning 25 is a pivotal point in most people's lives. You know, I mean, if you've gotten to a place where you're good at your trade, you're making some money on that now because people need your services, whatever they are. Think about a life without a choir church director. One of these young people is. Think about life without a neurosurgeon on the roster at a major hospital. One of these children is in the late stages of that and about to become a neurosurgeon, an actual person who looks to save lives. One of them is a very accomplished police officer. She is amazing. The breadth and just sort of variety, if you will, all from the same place in terms of what they do. It's a divine purpose put on their lives, and they are taught. They've never met each other. And I brought several people. We flew in some people from across the country. These were not all New Yorkers, people on the East Coast. They were not all from, you know, the D.C. area. The Pentagon hit there. And they were not all from Pennsylvania and Shanksville. And I say that because on that day, on September 11, 2001, as they were being born, we were all hit. It didn't matter where you were. In fact, there's a set of twins, a brother and sister, so beautiful. And she gets choked up a little bit. That was the last voice that you heard in that clip you played. They wanted to change the date on the birth certificate so the kids wouldn't always be saddled with that date. And to a person, everyone in that room said to me, "Oh, Harris, it's not a burden." Very few of them actually celebrate their birthday on that day. They go out, they do community work, they do a whole host of things. There's one young man who served the nation. He wants to be a member of the Secret Service. So he's on that track right now. He works at the Department of War. He's 25 today. I mean, it is amazing. And it's such a reminder of, yes, our resilience, but our power. Together as people, and you know from my message, because I noticed that you lifted it with a quote, God bless you for that. I wanted people to know that we are so blessed as a nation. And I wanted to do this story, and I've dreamt about doing it for a while, but I thought, 25 is the year. Mm-hmm. For all the reasons I mentioned, we have to get out of this mindset that we are not being hunted, that the world has so changed that radical Islam has been, you know, tapered and tamped down. No, it has not. We are in a cultural and a spiritual battle against evil. And if anybody thinks that we're not, talk to some of the people today who have lost loved ones. My uncle, my youngest uncle at the time, loved and adored him, was in the plane that hit the Pentagon and had never been in that part of the East Coast before. That wasn't his destiny. Like, he was going someplace else. Those flights went down in Shanksville in D.C. with people who were destined to go do other great things in their lives. These children, now 25, remind us that we're all on our way someplace. Let's decide who we're going to be if we're blessed enough to get there. And let's decide that we leave behind a generation that is ready to take the mantle and that battle against evil. And let's leave them prepared. Let's celebrate their innovation and their divine purpose on their lives. Pete, this has been such a blessing to work on this project and the response that it's getting. I mean, the Fox Nation team comes by my office and they're like, we keep watching it, but people are, you know, there's a free subscription right now on Fox Nation on the app. We want people to see it. It's great. I mean, it's great to remember that on this day, man, we are powerful and we rise as Americans.
7: 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We so appreciate you being here on KCMO. That's it for us this hour. I'm back with you Monday morning at 6 o'clock right here on
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10: Another ship strike reported in the Strait. I'm Carmen Roberts, Fox News. Iranian state media say a strike on an Iranian cargo ship in the Strait of Hormuz killed at least one person and injured others. Fox's Trey Yingst reports from the USS George Washington with the latest.
11: We are here in the Arabian Sea with U.S. forces aboard the USS George Washington, and it was a busy night in the region. A lot of kinetic activity. Reports indicate yet another vessel was targeted by the IRGC in the Strait of Hormuz. There are also reports of at least one explosion near Keshem Island when an Iranian commercial vessel was targeted. Iranian state media blaming U.S. forces. I can tell you aboard this vessel last night that is helping to enforce the U.S. naval blockade. It was very active with jets taking off one after another.
10: President Trump is in Ireland for a second day, his final day, and he reiterated his stance on the war.
12: Look, it could end before the midterms, but it'll end after the midterms. Iran, I will tell you this, Iran wants to make a deal so badly. They are calling constantly. They want to make a deal. They got to make the right deal. I'm not going to make a deal that's no good.
10: He's wrapping up his visit by watching the Irish Open being played at his golf course in Western Ireland. Shane Lowry was the winner.
13: I said, you know, I'm supposed to leave this morning. I was supposed to be out of here this morning, but I'm going to stay and watch Shane win. And he did win.
10: And President will be back in D.C. by tonight. And more pain at the pump. U.S. gas prices increasing over the past 3 weeks as fighting flares. And Trilby Lundberg of the Lundberg Survey tells us.
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8: The Iran war rages on. I'm Kathleen Maloney, Fox News. State-run media in Iran says an Iranian commercial vessel had been struck in the Strait of Hormuz, with one person killed, several wounded. Fox's Trey Yinks is aboard the USS George Washington.
9: Tension is rapidly rising across the region amid new threats from Iran and its proxies. It's not just in Saudi Arabia, where they had to shut down the east-to-west crude oil pipeline, but also in the Strait of Hormuz, where overnight yet another vessel was targeted by the IRGC with an unknown projectile. But here at sea, it's the United States that controls the skies.
10: Aboard the George Washington, a labyrinth of metal hallways snakes through the ship. The Navy describes the aircraft carrier as 4.5 sovereign acres of U.S. territory. The flight deck alone is more than 3 football fields long, the sheer size making it a prime target for the IRGC that attempted to hit the ship with a missile last weekend.
8: And President Trump spoke a short time ago on the conflict with Iran.
11: Iran wants to make a deal so badly. They're calling constantly. They want to make a deal. They got to make the right deal. I'm not going to make a deal that's no good.
8: That comment from outside the Irish Open in Doonbeg, Ireland, the president witnessed Shane Lowry win the event, and afterwards he had a surprise announcement for Ireland after getting requests to remove U.S. tariffs on Irish whiskey.
12: On behalf of the United States of America, I am going to take the tariffs off.
8: The president is expected to return to Washington tonight. Wisconsin gubernatorial candidate Tom Tiffany and a pilot are recovering from minor injuries after their 4-seat plane lost power and made an emergency water landing in Lake Wausau. Tiffany says the plane began to submerge after landing, forcing both men to exit and swim to in shallow water. First responders reached them by boat. 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
17: 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For entertainment purposes only, the contents of this program do not constitute advice or reflect the opinions of this company, any of its parent companies, affiliates, or subsidiaries, and do not create any type of professional relationship between the audience and presenters. No person listening should act or refrain from acting on the basis of the content of this program without first seeking appropriate professional advice. Cumulus expressly disclaims any and all liability relating to actions taken or not taken based on any or all contents of the program.
18: Welcome to How to Retire on Time, a show that answers your retirement questions. 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This show is all about getting into the nitty-gritty. Now, that said, remember, it's just a show. It's not financial advice. We're not talking to you one-on-one. 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As always, submit those questions to retireontime.com/ask. You can submit them anytime during the week and we will feature them on the show. Joining me today, my name is Michael Decker. For those who don't know, I'm the author of the book, How to Retire on Time, which you can get. 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That option's yours, but you can get that right now at retireontime.com. I'm joined here with Marcus, one of our CFPs here. Marcus, thanks for being here.
19: Hi, thanks for having me.
18: David, the The voice of the people. You've been asking the questions for years now on this show, so thank you for doing that and handling healthcare, client services, a number of things here at the firm. So thanks for joining us today.
20: Yeah, absolutely.
18: And then we got Austin as well, head of our private client experience. 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
21: That's right.
18: They pay a flat fee for the work that gets done, not how much you've saved, because those things should be separated.
21: Yep. Nice and transparent.
18: So, all right. Before we dive into the questions that were submitted today, I felt it would be nice to share a simple concept that is so foreign to the entire industry. I'm willing to bet no one on radio is talking about this. How to replace your advisor and potentially lower your advisory fees drastically, as in to zero, in three easy steps. Now, hear me out. Back in the 70s, you might have wanted a financial advisor because that's kind of the gatekeeper of getting into the stock market or into a mutual fund. And then we invented this thing called the internet. And then companies made it very easy for you to invest. And today you can invest on your phone. So what's the point of your financial advisor? I don't know. That's for you to decide. But if you found yourself in a position where you're like, you know, I've got questions, but I don't want to pay a percentage of my assets every year for the rest of my life. I don't want to rent a plan. I want to own a plan. Here's how you replace the, what I'm going to call the codependent relationship on an advisor, where you become the annuity of your advisor. You're paying a lifetime in fees for help. Well, what if a one-time plan could replace your advisor and save you fees? That's what we want to talk about for the first part of the show today. And let me bridge the gap here, or introduce the concept real quickly by what just happened here at the office. So we had to hang a new TV, right? I know how to hang a TV. You guys ever hung a TV?
19: No.
18: You haven't?
20: Okay. I have, yeah.
21: Nope. Seen it done.
18: So David, thank you.
20: Yeah, I've done
18: You guys can learn real quick. It's simple. And everyone listening is going to laugh at this. But you find the studs in the wall. You get a measuring stick out there, or, you know, measuring tape. And you make sure that you're going to put it in there and it's not against drywall. You know, those big TVs, they could fall off the wall. You got to put them in the studs. You got to find the studs, anchor them in there. It's simple, right? Ask your favorite AI. They will walk you through it. But here at the office, there's a problem. The studs are metal. I don't have the tools to do this. Now, I could probably go out and buy it and figure it out, or I could just hire someone who has the tools and the expertise, comes in, puts it up, and we're not worried about the TV falling. See, if I did it, if you did it, maybe, I know, Dave, you're pretty handy.
20: You know, the metal studs, it would take a really long time, like twice as long as the guys.
18: Yeah. So we hired it out, but that was a one-time fee for something we don't need to pay for. I'm not paying a fee to watch the Super Bowl on an office TV that was hung once, right? Yeah. I know how to work a TV, but getting it set up required special tools in this moment. The reason why I bring that up is most people are not familiar with the tax code. Most people don't realize that when you're 62 years old and half your assets are in brokerage funds, that if you just took some money from your brokerage funds first, that you'd have around $99,000 or so on out, you know, about there of gains you could realize and pay no taxes, which then would take lower your Affordable Care Act insurance fees. So you'd pay no taxes here, no taxes there, and you've got about $30,000 you can convert from your IRA to your Roth tax-free. Who would know that?
20: Your friendly neighborhood CPA? I don't know.
18: Not even your CPA. Because they're not supposed to give investment advice.
20: Oh, yeah. See, it's a problem.
18: See, this is where the people are hesitant to work with an advisor because all they know is that there's a one-time or there's an ongoing planning fee, 1%, 1.5%, whatever it is. That's a steep fee. Mm-hmm. I mean, if you break it down, see if you guys can do this math with me. You got $1 million. Okay, $1 million, and you're going to follow the 4% rule. Classic strategy on how to take money out of your retirement, a withdrawal sequence. 4% of $1 million is $40,000. That's not enough, though. So now let's add in your Social Security. Let's say you and your spouse, $60,000 Social Security combined. It's $100,000 of income. You might live off that, right? Taxes on that situation, assuming let's say you're living in a tax-free state, because I'm going to make this simple, about $4,000 in taxes. So that's it. $100,000, $4,000 in taxes, the rest you get to keep to spend. But you're missing the silent partner, your advisor, charging 1%. You know what your advisor you're going to pay? $1 million? $10,000. $1 out of $5 leaving your account is going to your advisor.
21: That sounds like a lot of money.
18: With just 1%.
20: Yeah, 1% doesn't sound like a lot, but $10,000 sounds like a lot.
18: Yeah, and if you got $2 million, it's $20,000. If you got $5 million, it's $50,000. I mean, if you got five friends with $5 million, just get your own advisor dedicated to your five households and call it good.
20: Yeah.
18: I mean, that might be a better option.
20: They can make a nice living, the advisor, off that.
18: Yeah. And it's the same fee structure. So where I'm going with this is if you understand that $1 out of every $5 leaving your accounts going to your advisor, your tax bill maybe isn't as big of a deal. If you've got $2 million or less, your tax bill might not be that big of a deal. Your required minimum distribution risk might not be that big of a deal. So what are you paying for? Oh, well, guidance in the market and all that. Those are called systems. So let me introduce you a three-step process that could replace your advisor with systems, potentially save you money, and so on. And you guys feel free to interrupt me and comment on this, but let's do the first system. Hire a flat fee advisor to build you a plan that you can manage. What a novelty. Who likes to cook here?
19: I like to cook.
18: Okay. Why?
19: I think it's fun. I think it's fun to experiment with new recipes and make something that's delicious.
18: So you get recipes. You don't hire a chef to teach you. You just follow the recipe.
19: No, I just follow the recipe.
18: Okay. What's the probability of success if you follow the recipe exactly? Like you're not trying to get fancy. You just read it as is.
19: I'm at 98%.
18: That's pretty good, right? Now imagine a financial plan that is custom to you that says in this year, if the markets are up, do this. If the markets are down, do that. If taxes go up, do this. If a 30 plus page document like a recipe, that doesn't exist. But what if you had that? And I shouldn't say that doesn't exist. That's what we do all day long. That's what you guys do all day long. But what if you had the recipe? You just had to follow the recipe.
19: Then it'd make it a lot easier.
18: It almost rationalized why you're paying 1% for the rest of your life. I mean, it's just an interesting concept. But there are flat fee advisors. Kedrick Wealth is one of them. There are others out there where you pay a one-time fee. Some people charge $5,000. Some people charge $12,000. We charge up to $2,000 or so for a one-time planning fee that teaches you how to fish.
21: I think that's the big misunderstanding is people don't know what a plan is. You know, I think it's thrown around a ton, right? You hear the idea of a plan and you think, okay, it's maybe a course of action, right? It's a product, it's a tool, it's an idea. I don't think people have seen a real plan.
18: To use the cooking analogy, it's how do you take the chicken and make it into a really nice dish? It's just a process that you follow. The dirty secret of this industry is what's the portfolio? It's just a recipe. 30% in this allocation, 20% in this allocation, 10% in this allocation, rebalance quarterly.
21: Little salt, little pepper.
20: Mm-hmm.
18: That's it. But we're so scared because we don't understand what large cap, mid cap, small cap, international truly means. We kind of know what it means. We don't understand why it's there. So instead of asking questions, instead of trying to get a one-time plan, we just almost rent the plan. I mean, when I first started in the industry, and you guys tell me your experience, I thought a plan was we're going to be really smart. We're going to outsmart the market. In fact, we're going to be so smart. We're going to outsmart the market and just take our income off the growth because we're that good. That isn't really a plan though, is it?
19: No, I got lucky. I went to school for financial planning, so my experience was a little bit different. Yeah. Right off the bat, they tell us that you can't beat the market, that advisors will never beat the market over the long term. There's just always a hidden part. You don't understand what the market does. It's random in the long term. So for me, that was great. Like, I got to hear that. Leaving school and joining the industry, one of the things that kind of confused me is, if you can't control the market, nobody knows what the market's going to do, what are people paying an advisor for?
18: In my mind, you should pay an advisor to help you control what you can control so that you are ready for the things that you cannot control. For example, in chapter 4 of the book, and if you haven't gotten the book, go to retireontime.com and get the book. A prepared reaction is better than a risky prediction. If you have some assets that are principal protected, can't lose money. So the markets go down, you can take income from that source. That's a prepared reaction. You don't need to time the market. You just know markets go down, do this. It's there. It's ready to go. Kind of like a city has a reservoir of water in case of a drought. What if you just design your plan? And I'm going to define real quick. A plan is your projections. Strategy second. Strategies are how to get more of your money. And then third is your portfolio. So how much goes into your protected accounts? How much goes into your long-term growth? All these different things. That's a plan. And then it's a written recipe for you to follow. That's step one.
21: I can't overstate, I think, the value of having a plan and truly seeing what a plan is. Again, it's not a product pitch. It's not a investment allocation. Like you said, it's an instruction guide, right? Here's a manual, a course of action of what to do, when to do it, and how to do it.
19: Brief aside, I just want to throw out, did any of you guys have one of those emergency, like home emergency leaving plans, like that you threw together with your family?
18: Oh, yeah. Like gas leak, do this.
19: Yeah.
18: Power goes off, do this. Like, you know, fire, start the generator. Yeah. Fire, do this.
20: Yeah.
18: And we still have the oh crap bag, right? 72-hour kit. Something goes wrong, we are good.
19: And it's great because it takes care of so many little things that you don't have to think about.
18: Yeah.
19: It's just there to pick up. And that's what a plan does for you, just in general. Financial emergency.
18: That's it. That's it. That's all it should be. It's that you don't have to make a risky prediction to hope you're right. People are so concerned about, what if the market crashes? What if that didn't matter? What if actually a market crash was actually an opportunity?
21: I love that.
18: You know, because technically if the markets go down, you've got some assets that are protected. And in your plan, it says if the markets go down and you're able to cover the next couple of years and there's extra liquidity, buy the dip. I mean, pull that Warren Buffett card and be greedy when others are fearful. This is what a written plan is supposed to, how it's supposed to take shape. And then, and oh man, this is the fun part. Step two, find your investment system. What's your advisor doing? Probably following a system. What if you could subscribe to a system? That's a pretty novel idea.
21: Yeah, I like this a lot. I think, again, this is another thing that, whereas step one, the plan, I think people have a misunderstanding. I think this step two, find your investment system, is something that people just don't know. They don't know, right? They don't know what it looks like behind the curtain on managing money. And so they assume they can't do it.
18: So how do you get an investment system? That's a good question. So let me give you just a couple of options. There's really cool newsletters. This is not a paid sponsorship. No one pays us. We are completely independent and we don't accept that crap because we want to be unbiased. But there are some pretty cool newsletters out there, like The Motley Fool, that provides research, and that research might help you decide what investments to buy and what ones not to buy. There are other systems out there that you can find. Here's a quick one through TimerTrack. You guys ever heard of TimerTrack before?
19: I haven't.
18: Yes. Mm-hmm. So TimerTrack is the database for third party verified. So TimerTrack verifies third party managers that submit their trades so that the manager can say, no, this is third party verified. These are real trades. TimerTrack, it's like 100 and some bucks a year, something like that for a subscription. And it gives you access to the entire database of managers that you can vet. Now, we are not vouching for them. There's a lot of good ones and a lot of terrible ones out there. But you could subscribe to a monthly newsletter and follow that system. You could do what most advisors do and just have some tactical rebalance. That's a fancy way of saying you have fixed allocations on how much is going to go to this category and that category, and you rebalance once a quarter. I mean, most people can do stuff like that. In fact, in our plans, we actually give you a custom static rebalance once a quarter allocation, and you just do it yourself. People can do that. It's not hard to go on Fidelity. It's not hard to go on Vanguard. It's not hard to go on Schwab and just do a rebalance once a quarter and not pay $10,000 in fees, $20,000 in fees. I mean, I don't know. Is this wild or I mean, it's kind of biased because you guys work here. But
19: well, let me ask you, Mike. So you're talking about a system set in place that automatically you kind of every quarter you balance to this portfolio and you just keep that stagnant and straight. What about working with an advisor? Are they in there every day moving things around? Is that more efficient to be in there?
18: No, not at all. So you got this thing called whipsaw. Whipsaw is when the markets go down and then drastically just jump right back up. If you want an example, look at what happened with Trump's Liberation Day. Marcus just panicked because of his new tariffs. And then they came back really quickly. So whipsaw is how you panic. That's where the emotions, the sentiment gets in the way. A system helps bridle that because you have a system, an algorithm, if this, then that. Right? It takes the emotions out and you just follow that system. We use this system in here. It's called the KDRC system. I'll jokingly admit that it was inspired by a jellyfish. Kind of a weird animal to inspire an investment model on. But hear me out. I don't know, have you guys swam with jellyfish before?
19: I have not swam with a jellyfish, no.
21: Yeah, I have.
18: Yeah. Oh. They don't do anything.
21: No, they just float.
18: They just float. It's brilliant. A jellyfish is the only animal that can biologically live forever. How does it do it? Quite simple. It doesn't think. Its entire body is a nerve network that assesses its current conditions based on the ocean's temperature, currents, and so on. And if the ocean is dangerous, it's not predicting it's going to be dangerous. If it is dangerous, this is specifically the immortal jellyfish, it will go back into the larva form. It will protect itself. And then when conditions become more favorable, it then goes back into what is called the Medusa form or the jelly form. That's it. So instead of us trying to predict, oh, I think the markets are going to crash next month or not, what if your system just said, what is today and how much should I be in lower risk and how much should be in more risk? A tactical dial of risk. Right now, as of the recording today, we're saying risk on. Markets seem to be okay. But does that mean it's going to be that way next month? I don't know. But I'd rather have a system that measures that. So if the markets start to go down, we're going to get out of equities, so the stock market, and move more towards buffered ETFs or bond funds. And I'm not saying it's going to be in both or one or the other. I don't know. That's a system. Where's the better place if markets are going down? Where's the better place to put it? Is it cash? Is it buffered ETFs to slow down the decay? Is it bond funds because they earn their seat? I don't know. But our system, KDRC, and I'll explain what that acronym is, it's just a system. And in fact, in Cash Flow and Capital, the app that we created, it's a part of the $20 subscription. You can log in and do it yourself. And you might say, Mike, you're crazy. You're losing your job on this. No, I'm not. I'm accepting the reality that people can do this on their own. And we want to give people the proper guidelines based on at least our philosophy on how to just manage a portfolio and give that structure. Kind of like anyone can bowl. That's especially true if you put the bumpers on. You can still get a gutter ball with bumpers, by the way. I've done it. It's really hard.
20: Yeah.
19: So I'm pretty curious, actually, just because I agree with you. I agree in the systematic approach to investing. I believe that you should just have a strategy in place. But as I said, I went to school for financial planning. I've been in the industry. Now, I'm not too familiar because I'm new here at Kedrick with David's background. And I'm curious to know what David thought of the market. Or did you have a financial background before joining?
20: I dabbled in the
18: You had a license.
20: I did, actually, a long time ago. When I first graduated from college and I worked for ADP Retirement Services and I had to get a Series 6 and I was mostly taking inbound calls from 401k plan participants. So I did have to sort of bone up on this stuff. But then there was a long space in between then and now where, I was not in finance. So, I mean, I retained some of it, but a lot of these sort of ingrained ideas that I came to Kedrick with are sort of clashing against what, you know, Mike is talking about. So
18: let me explain KDRC real quick. Or you just want to say something?
19: No, I was kind of curious on what some of those ingrained ideas were, but we can definitely.
18: Okay. So you need to hear my background first. My background was in absolute return models. What in the world is that? Makes no sense. Absolute return doesn't mean guaranteed absolute return. Like it's not an absolute. It's the premise that you want to make money regardless of market conditions and asks one simple question. Where is the best place to put your money today? with short-term time horizons. And if you look at like the Yale Endowment Fund, absolute return is actually one of their largest allocations. It's a very sophisticated way to manage money in the market. And it was great from, you know, 2011, 2012, 2013, because the more risk you took, the more you were rewarded. Some years we beat the market, some years we didn't. I'll admit that. I have no problem admitting that at all. But what was really interesting was the amount of work and technicality of something that was kind of what the market did anyway. So what I'm saying is, you know, it's, well, there's different levels, but the average advisor that's doing a rebalance system, that's, it's close enough to just passively invest in the market. You're significantly increasing your risk, at least in my opinion, with those kinds of models that most of my background, to get a slightly better return. In a few years, you knock it out of the park, but you didn't beat the market every year either. To where KDRC was developed kind of from the ashes of that. Just the stress, the hassle, the pain, the headaches, and so on. I think George Soros said it best when he said something to the effect of, I know I'm a good investor because I feel it in my body after the years of stress. I mean, there's times where these guys would short the market and they were right, but because they couldn't get out of the position in time, they still, even though they're right, lost tons of money. I mean, it's investing in that level is brutal. Or you can have a very simple system and not have to carry that amount of stress. And it's a lot of stress, really. It is. So the evolution of stock picking or leveraged fund picking or all of that stuff, which is the past, we don't do that anymore, to something really simple that says, basically, let's act kind of like a jellyfish just for a moment. Hear me out. What KDRC, it's kinetic, diversified, reserves, and cash. Those are what the acronyms mean. Let's do D first, diversified. Just be in the market. Just be in there. Don't try to time it. Know that not all of your assets should be in growth. Just be in the market. Because what if the markets look like they're going down and they go up? You want to participate with that. And what if the markets do go down? That's okay. Those funds you shouldn't need for 10 years. That's called proper planning. Because your portfolio was able to absorb those with your reserves, your protected accounts. So if part of your portfolio go down, that's fine. You've got plenty of time to recover. You're not trying to time the market. Diversified, just broad diversification. Vanguard's got funds that do this. The S&P 500 is broad enough if you want to go that route as well. There's plenty of funds that do that. Okay. Then, and this goes back to my absolute return days. I know you can beat the market. I can't guarantee that. I know it's possible and it's really exciting. So when markets are up and skies are blue, one of the most researched parts of all of finance and investment is called momentum. What is momentum? Momentum says that a stock that has 12 months of great growth has a high probability, depending on the stock and the situation, has a high probability of the next 3 months being really good. Now, that's not a guarantee. But there's a very interesting behavior that's very well documented, peer-reviewed research since 1993 about this. So what if skies are blue, all is calm, you can turn risk on, and you allocate part of your money to momentum? We've shown that that actually gives you quite the advantage. Now, you don't do that after a market crash. Like there's a lot of times where you don't do that. That's kind of nice. That's a nice situation for wanting, you know, to get in and get out. Also, my personal belief is that technology has an inherent advantage of growth over any other sector. Because you write a line of code, you don't need to redo that. But how many times did Nike have to make a shoe to sell a shoe? I'll tell you, every single time. So when we start to understand those different bits, what if diversified, most of it was broad market, S&P 500, fine. But every now and then you overweighted to one or the other, momentum or tech. I think that's a really compelling growth strategy. And it's so simple. All you need are three ETFs. That's it. How complicated is that, really? And then, go ahead.
21: I was going to say, simple is good.
18: Simple is good. Simple can be powerful. And then, as the markets turn down, and they crash every 7 or 8 years, and it's not every 7 to 8 years. So like 1989, Black Monday, markets crashed. Couple of years later, Iraq invades Kuwait, 1990, like it crashed again. We don't know when it's going to crash. But when the markets start to go down, you don't say, I think this is it. You use a system, a measuring system. That's what our KDRC model is supposed to do. And say, maybe we should put 30% in buffered ETFs and slow down the possible decay, the possible decline. Not trying to time it. And when markets are good, the model's growth, it's great. But when the markets start to go down, that's scare, that's your, I'm not going to call it an insurance policy. That's your risk hedge mechanism. So you don't have to go all the way down if they keep going. It's the way to try and stabilize a portfolio, not by just arbitrarily adding bond funds, but having a system that can guide you along the way.
21: Is this the K?
18: So R is for reserves.
21: R is for reserves. Okay.
18: Yeah. So just less risk. So reserves, I mean, a bond is as good as the, you know, the entity, right, that backs it. So the government, as long as the government default, your bond's going to stay there. Buffered ETFs, if they have 100% protection, those are reserves as well. Just things that don't lose money, or in this situation, maybe less risk, because bond funds can lose money.
19: So quick question, Mike. So you're talking about momentum. So for me, I'm very much a fundamental analysis type of guy.
18: Yeah.
19: Right. And if you don't know, there are two broad types of investing. You have your fundamental analysis who looks at

0: 97, 98, and they got ridiculed. Their funds lost so much money because investors were pulling out because the markets kept going up. It's emotional. It's not right. It's emotions.
1: I think it's so great that you said that, just because before I joined Kedrick, one of the things that I was doing with clients was I was also kind of sleeving in a little bit of just, this will match the market, just because FOMO is real. People want, if the market's up, they want to be up to some degree.
0: Mm-hmm. And then the second part, which is missed by fundamental analysts. This is their Achilles heel. And that is just, this is called reflexivity. Okay. The idea is if a company's stock goes up, right, because of momentum, and they own their stock, now they've got more assets on the book because the value of the company and the shares they held just increased their ability to then spend more money. And so it's a self-feeding machine, like NVIDIA, for example. How did they grow so fast? Part of it was the appreciation of their stock and their ability to use the appreciated stock to then spend it in different ways. It's a masterclass of how to manipulate your stock, get more money. Bezos does this all the time with Amazon. I mean, this is why dividends are less competitive. Because if a company can get their CEO to be their mascot and they create hype, their books look better and they have more money to spend just by their press releases. So we can't look at just static fundamental analysis, because when a company's stock goes up, they increase their fundamental analysis. And that's really difficult to quantify on its trajectory because their books keep changing by the price of their stock. So that's the interesting part of momentum, is if they have cash on hand and they're doing great and their stock keeps going up, they have a lot more in their war chest that they can use to innovate, to grow, and so on. That's the momentum that I'd be looking at. And there's different ETFs, different indicators, different philosophies even within momentum. But that's the one I would subscribe to, is reflexivity. Hey, Kansas City, look, if you're going, gosh, you know, taxes are a big issue here. I am concerned about taxes, but I don't want to pay too much in taxes, but I also want to live my best life and enjoy the income. And how do you handle healthcare? And if you've also got these questions, like so many other people, listen up. This is real simple. Go to retireontime.com today. Click the button that says talk to a planner and schedule a free 30-minute call. The purpose of the call is simple. We're going to ask you, what do you want your retirement to look like? And then we're going to ask you, what do you want from a financial professional? And guess what? It's okay to say, I want a one-time plan. I want you to teach me how to manage my plan on my own. You can say anything. We are flat fee one-time advisors that have built a practice designed to help you accomplish your goals. Once that 30-minute call is done, we schedule two complimentary 60-minute appointments where we walk you through the planning process, the beginning of the planning process, so you can see what it could be like before you put any money down. Completely complimentary, 30-minute phone call, two planning sessions, answer your questions so you're not walking around wondering, when can I retire? Can I retire? What about this? What about that? Let's get that answered while the markets are still looking pretty good. RetireOnTime.com. Click the button that says talk to a planner today. You know, I don't know what you guys talk about at the dinner table. My wife does not care to talk about these things. So thank you for joining me and indulging me on these kinds of conversations.
1: Well, I had to be short because I build PCs. So when people bring up NVIDIA, I'm a little angry, honestly. So I just have to withhold comments.
0: It works. It's a two-edged sword. So when momentum goes down, that's what crashes the hardest. Like, it's rough. You have to know when to get out and to not have that kind of greed. So for example, this is way too technical, but I don't care. The research, I have paper after paper after paper. This is what I do for casual reading. So you guys can read your Harry Potters and your Lord of the Rings or whatever at home. But for me, it's research papers on markets. And what they found was that if a stock or a fund is 20% above their 200-day moving average, it's running too hot and you got to let that sucker cool. So there are times where we will get out of momentum, even though it looks really great, because it's running too hot and most likely going to have a means reversion or come back.
1: So I've always kind of had a theory about this, and I want your opinion and your thoughts, Mike.
0: Let's have some fun.
1: So again, I've said before, I'm very much a fundamental analysis type of person. One of the sticking points to me is that the more people that believe in technical analysis, in momentum style movements, that the more belief that is there, the more it's accurate, because enough people believe it, more people act on it. Well, what are your thoughts on that?
0: Bull market bias. At the end of the day, we're buying businesses and businesses have revenue, and that revenue is what is going to evaluate the price. So you can run that car as hot as you want, but sometimes at some point it's going to blow up or catch on fire.

0: cannot break fundamental analysis. You can only distort it by what's in vogue. And that's the daily voting machine. And that's one of the hardest parts too, is people are creating algorithms. And for everyone listening right now, be very cautious of this. Anyone and their dog seems like they can go on AI. They can create they can get an API from market tickers. They can back test data and find the perfect way to trade Apple, the perfect trade for NVIDIA. The problem is they're only going back so far that they're creating a bull market bias. So the last 5 years have been really easy to make money. That bias is going to really screw you up when the markets go down and it doesn't put that situation together. If you want a case study on this, look for F squared. Years ago, a fund paid a college intern who was very smart with math how to create an algorithm. He created that algorithm and it was brilliant and they advertised it. Now they did some really shady things on those advertisements. They got a little ahead of themselves, but they're the ones that got in a lot of trouble because it wasn't tested appropriately. It had a bull market bias that just destroyed anyone that went in there. So when you see these new AI models, and I'm not going to say their names, like just know, didn't exist before 2020. You got to really understand financial principles to understand, does that work or not? Because if your model is based on a positive up cycle, that's all it knows as its indicator. It doesn't have a backup plan. And that's where then you end up. And I've seen this over and over and over in my career. These people that have these great models. And then what happens is when the markets start to go down, it's like they go from the worst thing to the next worst thing. It's almost like it exaggerates the losses. Be very careful with stuff like this. And that's why when we go back to find your investment system, to me, the KDRC system, it's principle based, as in financial research. It's simple. It's passive. You're not trying to cheat the system. Whenever you're trying to cheat finance, you end up really hurting yourself.
1: I think that works in just about every area of life.
0: Yeah,
1: you're always hurting yourself. There is no shortcut.
0: Yeah. At some point, you got to pay the piper.
1: That's right.
0: So but find your investment system and implement yourself. That's 1% less you're paying a year for something that you can go in and do yourself on your phone, on the beach, on Aruba, for if you wanted. Like, that's why not? But notice, if the advisors just follow a system, what if you could access that system and just do it yourself? It's the same thing, but you're paying less in fees. And then the last one here, schedule your tune-ups. So this is step 3. Even though things seem to be going well, tax laws change, market economics change, healthcare laws change, it is encourage that you come in just like a dental visit. You might not have cavities, but you still want to go see the dentist just in case something has changed. You go see the doctor, even though you might not hurt, just to see if something's changed, right? For me, I get like 12 to 14 vials of blood twice a year. I pay for this out of pocket and send it to labs because I want to see if something's changed. I track my metrics. I like being healthy. So you want to track and just have a specialist, a third party, just check in once in a while. And there are flat fee advisors who are very neutral. We are one of them. Kedrick Wealth is one of them, to be able to do stuff like that for you. Because I think that we are well over time to change the fee structure model. I think it's time. I mean, most people want to self-manage, but they don't have the right questions to ask. They don't have the experience to understand that. But if a one-time plan could answer those questions and that the person's disciplined enough to follow a system, why wouldn't this be the future? I don't see any reason why not.
2: And so how does an advisor stay neutral then, though? You mentioned we stay neutral.
0: Yeah.
2: How's that possible?
0: Well, you pay us a flat fee to put a plan together. That's pretty objective. I mean, David, let's say you really want real estate in your portfolio.
2: Okay. Yeah.
0: Okay. A REIT's going to pay your typical advisor 6 to 8% commission. We can't get that commission. So whether you end up with a REIT or not, it's really a true discussion of what's right for you and what's not. And if it is really the right tool in the toolbox for your situation, then great. Or Delaware Statutory Trust. You want to sell your real estate? People have an incentive for you to sell your real estate, your rental properties, and put it into the market where they're going to charge you 1%. We're indifferent. I mean, I can't tell you how many people I've told. I just say, keep your properties. They're great. Once you get tired of your tenants' trash, toilets, and taxes, or you just lose the energy to maintain them, here are 3 different options. They all work for you, and we don't get a back-end kickback on that because we have a one-time planning fee.
2: So you can truly guide me to where my best situation is, and there's no financial incentive for you because I'm already paying you the fee.
0: Yeah,
2: and that's your incentive, I guess.
0: would you pay a CPA by the hours, or would you pay them by how much you made in income?
2: Yeah, I mean, I guess I'd want to pay them by the hour for the work they're doing me, not by my salary.
0: But they're helping you with their taxes, and your taxes are caused by your salary. So yeah. So you should pay them by your salary, and they'll help you keep the money.
2: Yeah, right.
0: It's just,
2: it doesn't work any other way, does it?
0: Because things have changed, the old way doesn't seem to keep up with just a basic logical argument.
2: Mm.
0: So for everyone listening right now to our show, How to Retire on Time, if you're just tuning in, if you want to explore what a one-time plan looks like for you, it doesn't cost you any money to get started. Go to retireontime.com/call today. Schedule a 30-minute call. We're going to ask you two questions. One, what do you want your retirement to look like? Two, what do you want from a financial advisor? You set the conditions. And then we will do what's called the retirement leaks analysis. That's where we run at no cost the first version of your plan. And then we show you the different places where you could be spending a lot more money in taxes than you need to, where you spend a lot more money in healthcare than you need to, and the different opportunities to get potentially a lot more out of your money. And we're talking not just a couple thousand dollars. We're talking tens, if not hundreds of thousands of dollars of a difference over your retirement, not by a simple Social Security optimization report, but by a comprehensive analysis, and if you so choose, a comprehensive plan. And after that leaks analysis, when we expose the different inefficiencies, the seasons, and the different ways you could potentially get a lot more out of your money, well, guess what? You then decide if you want to proceed and do a one-time plan or not. And here's the deal. Well, any, all of you listening right now, we're going to give you a deal. 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Let us know you heard this. We'll give you a 50% off deal on your one-time plan. So if you schedule the call, and then if you get the free analysis, and if you like the retirement leaks analysis, and you want to plug in all those leaks to potentially get a lot more out of your money, and you proceed with the plan, instead of you paying $2,000, we'll do it 50% off. That's $1,000 savings for a plan that could replace your advisor. A plan that comprehensive that it could save you $10,000 to $20,000 in fees a year. 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All right, David, let's take some questions here and let's answer them one step at a time.
2: Okay. Yeah. So we're looking at a question here that's come in. Let me get you the first one. So what's better, a 30-year treasury at 5.2% or an annuity?
0: Different tools, but they are very similar. So bonds are typically called fixed income, which I think is kind of a funny name if you think about it.
2: Income that's fixed.
0: Fixed income. Really, it's a coupon rate. You're just getting paid on the debt that, that you gave them. So to make it easy, let's say you put $1 million in at a fixed, what was it, 5 point, what'd they say?
2: Yeah, this says 5.2.
0: So 5.2%, if it's a full 30-year treasury, your return on investment would be $2.5 million or so. Mm. Because you're going to get $52,000 a year's income.
2: Mm-hmm, okay.
0: And then you get your $1 million back.
2: But that $52,000 is every year for 30 years. That doesn't change, right? It's locked in at 52, 52, 52.
0: It just erodes with inflation.
2: Yeah, it seems like it sounds good now. Like, oh yeah, 52, but in 10 years from now, 52, 15.
0: Not worth as much.
2: 20 years.
0: But it wasn't. So it's subject to inflation risk, not market risk. Mm. And I think that's the key differentiator.
2: Yeah.
0: Bonds historically have been used in the traditional sense to help stabilize a portfolio. And that makes sense. I'm okay with some stabilization. Most people don't seem to want to ride the market roller coaster as it is. They like a little bit less risk, and they'll use bonds for that, or bond funds.
3: Just for people listening, why do bonds help insulate a portfolio?
0: They don't go up and down as much as the stock market.
3: And that's just because of that fixed rate that you're getting from them, from that coupon rate you said?
0: Or the bond fund, which is a bunch of bonds together. But
3: right.
0: Yeah, it just you're decreasing your upside potential to decrease your downside exposure. It's like a governor. You know the golf carts?
3: Yeah.
0: You can only go so fast.
2: Right.
0: It's just, it's a safety feature. That's it. It's not literally safety because it's an investment, but it's to lower your risk. That's the idea. The risk you don't want. But what I think is interesting is if you compare that to an indexed annuity. So we're looking at income, right? Depending on your age, you might get anywhere from 6 to 7 to 8% of whatever you put in there. So if you put $1 million at, let's say, a 7.3% rate, you could get, you and your spouse, guaranteed income of $73,000 a year. Mm. That's $21,000 more at the beginning of your retirement. But the catch is you're probably going to, if you live 30 years, there's no cash value left over. See, if you died early, you'd still have some cash value left over of the indexed annuity. There's a cash component there, but you'll probably spend all of it. So who got more out of the investment, the initial investment? Technically, the bond did. Mm. $2.5 million from the bond, $2.2 roughly from the annuity.
2: Okay.
0: But you know what it doesn't account for? Inflation. See, the $73,000 front-loaded it. Every year, it erodes with inflation, so they might be actually more closer to the same, but the annuity gave you more money up front, which took less burden off the portfolio in the end.
1: That's what I was about to say. I think opportunity cost. You know, if you're living off 52 from the bond, 73 from the annuity, that, you know, that's what, 20 grand? A little over 20 grand difference?
0: Yeah, $21,000 difference.
1: That money's got to come from somewhere.
0: That's $630,000 over the lifetime of your plan. So if you account for that and say, hey, you know, bond, I need an extra $21,000 a year. What's your total investment? It's actually 1.9. Like it's now significantly less if you do an apples to apples comparison on total income coming from your portfolio. So the point being is there are two different tools for two different reasons. Mm. What do you want your money to do for you? It doesn't make one better than the other. It's the question of where, if you look at the architecture of your plan, where's the load bearing wall and where's the wall that you can just blow out whenever you want? What do you want your money to do for you? How do you want to stabilize it? And people get stuck by saying, well, how much should I put in this or that? That's the wrong question. That's the last question you ask. If you put your plan together first, your projections, and then you explore the strategies you want to implement, then you'll know pretty intuitively the right investments and products to pick to fund your portfolio. So you're not just doing a 60-40 split or a 50-50 split. You're doing something more deliberate based on the missions that you've assigned your money to do. That's so critical. Let me give you an example. Let's say if you got $5 million, okay? And you only want $40,000 from your assets because that's all you really need to spend, that Social Security and your pension. What are you going to do? Like, okay, so you take $1 million. That's going to help you do your income at the 4% rule, which is kind of arbitrary because technically you could put like, I don't know, $500,000-$600,000 guaranteed the income you want anyway. And the rest is invested for growth, for legacy purposes and charitable gifting. So why are you going to put half your assets, 60% of your assets in bond funds? So you can have less risk? That might be appropriate. But maybe you really want to grow these things as much as you can and you're okay taking risk because you've already covered your income needs. This challenges what the industry wants you to think, which is in prepackaged, rigid allocations.
3: So I've got a question then. Yeah. One of those things that I'm kind of thinking about is you're saying that, you know, we could guarantee income and then we don't have to worry about it anymore. It gives us the freedom to invest how we want. Mm-hmm. Traditionally, working with other advisors who charge on a percentage, does that kind of mean that they might be incentivized to worry more about just growing assets, keeping them in certain portfolios, certain funds, just so that way they're constantly growing and that risk is based more off what they want to see versus what matches the clients?
0: I don't want to speak for other advisors. It's a great question. But if you buy, let's say, lifetime income, it's less out of the 1% portfolio that they're making a fee off of. So there's an incentive to not do that. There's an incentive of someone that says, hey, you don't need this anymore. Let me take over. And you just don't ask questions because they want to look smart and take additional risk. I think most advisors, though, are truly trying to do what's right for you. But there may be a gap of understanding risk and truly the application of what the client is trying to accomplish. Because when I break it down, say, you don't need this money at all. If the markets went down, would you change your lifestyle? Some say yes, some say no. Notice how it's not a arbitrary suitability questionnaire that gives you a portfolio. It's a deep conversation about your relationship with money. And if the markets going down are going to affect your lifestyle, your decisions, even though if you wanted to guarantee, and you don't have to do this, but if you wanted to guarantee your income, what's your relationship with money? That's the deep question. We've got a client that we're finishing the planning process right now. He's got many multiple millions of dollars. He wants to grow up for legacy, but he hates seeing big changes in the market. He hates seeing the volatility. So we're building him a portfolio that he will never lose sleep over. It's a relationship with money. It's not, oh, well, this is what the wealthy are doing, so I'm going to do it and just hold on for your dear life. Everyone's got a different relationship, and I think that's what really needs to be highlighted here. I don't know, any other comments before we go to the next question?
1: Yeah, I would say it's got to be your plan. You know, like you were saying at the beginning, you know, your neighbor's plan, is one that you can't stick to, isn't a good plan, mm-hmm. right? It's got to be your plan. That way you can stick to it. And good and bad, all weather, your plan.
0: That's a Ray Dalio quote, an all-weather plan.
3: You know, yeah. I don't know why, but in my mind, every time we're talking about it, I have this image in my head of going to paint a picture. You know, it's if you're given a blank canvas and you're just creating something, you don't know where to start. It mm-hmm. could be anything. It could be literally anything. Mm-hmm. But if you set out to draw, let's say, a school, then you know that this needs a bus, this needs a building, this needs children. Or if you're drawing a beach, you know, you need this beach, you need a sunset, preferably. Mm-hmm. You need things for that beach.
0: Love and the sunset.
3: The plan gives you that idea, like, this is how things fit together. You know what to draw. You know what to add because it's there. You set out with a goal, that intentionality. And as we've been talking, that's just the one thing on my mind is, do I approach a canvas that's blank and try to come up with something, or do I approach it with an idea in mind?
0: It's so hard to put a plan together when they say, I just want this income. And I say, why? They say, because that's how much I'm making and I can make that work. I'm going, pump the brakes. Please pump the brakes. Do you want to travel more? Do we need to increase that income for a couple of years? Do you need a new roof? How are the cars? Don't just get used to this. You're used to that salary income and you've been able to make it work. You've got flexibility. Life is dynamic. What if? Just ask the simple question. What if? What if you were to travel more? Would you like that? What would that look like? Paint that picture.
1: I think the word dynamic, I like that you said that. I think going back to like step two and you know the investment system, your plan should be dynamic, right? It should roll with you as life changes. And I guess that goes to step three, the tune-up, right? Mm-hmm. Having the tune-up to keep your plan accurate, keep your plan up to date. Dynamic, that's a good word. Mm.
0: I don't know about you, but there are many things in life I did not plan to happen. You just roll with it. I didn't plan one Sunday morning that I was going to miss church to take my kid to the hospital. I didn't plan one day to have to, okay, this hasn't happened yet, but I'm expecting the day I'm going to get a call and have to pick my kid up because he broke his arm at the playground. Knock on wood, that doesn't happen. But parents have had that, right? I don't plan to get hit by someone. I've got a dear friend who just got hit by a drunk driver. He's still in the hospital. He's had five surgeries. Mm. He got married a week before that happened. That's miserable. The two drunk drivers are dead. He's in the hospital. He's the owner of his business. Like, we don't plan for these things. There are certain things in life we can control, and there are certain things in life we cannot control. And that's why a prepared reaction is so much better for a risky prediction, because the things you cannot control are always going to be outside of our grasp. But the things that we can control can allow us to be prepared for the things that we cannot control, so that we're ready there. Why do we have an emergency fund? Why do we have money on the side? It's to be ready for those the unexpected. That's how it works. Life's dynamic. What's that old quote? If you want to make God laugh, tell him your plan.
2: Oh, yeah.
0: That's a classic.
2: Yep. Love that one.
0: Yeah. So hopefully my kids don't break their arm. I didn't break a bone. So did you guys break anything?
2: I did, yeah. I think my femur, but I have no memory of it because I was too young.
1: Ugh.
2: You broke but I've heard femur? That was the worst bone to break, though.
0: Yeah. Yeah.
1: I'm glad you don't remember it.
2: Yeah, I am. Jeez. Too. I'm very thankful.
0: So here's the summary, if you're just tuning in. How to replace your advisor and potentially save yourself a lot of money in fees. Yeah, the first thing is hire a flat fee advisor who's going to build you a one-time plan that's basically the recipe of what to do. It's your systems. It's a series of systems that you could implement on their own if you wanted to. That's it. At that point, then you have the ability to decide, I want a flat fee advisor at their hourly rate or their subscription level, their membership level, to do it regardless of how much or how little you've saved. That's, you should have the ability to make that decision, but it starts with a one-time plan that you could manage on your own if you wanted to. Step two is then get an investment system. whether it's from the one-time plan on what to do and the allocation model, the rebalance schedule that you're put on, whether it's a subscription model to something like our KDRC model or something else, a lot of good stuff out there. And then step three, it's just like the dental visit. Just go in, check in, make sure things are good. If there's new tax laws, new adjustments, you want to be aware of that. I mean, if a $2,000 plan could replace $10,000 in advisory fees every year for the rest of your life, what would that mean to you, your income and your legacy? If you've got $2 million, you're paying $20,000 in fees and you could replace that. 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And if you're saying, well, I don't really know, I'm not a finance professional, that's okay. That's why you go to retireontime.com and you download the planning kit and you start learning. That's why you go and listen to the audiobook. That's why you attend our Tuesday night workshops where we go through this process with you step by step. That's why we give you access to the calculators, because you're not going to break anything. You're going to go in there and you're going to learn by doing. That's why we offer a one-time plan, and we build that plan with you, because if we're not doing it with you, who else would? There are other advisors out there, but we believe a one-time plan could replace advisors and save you money and fees. We believe that the plan is the real, it's the heart and soul of your retirement. It's not winging it every year. It's not reacting to the whims of the market. It's not hoping that your risky prediction's right. Because at the end of the day, if markets only went up, you wouldn't need an advisor. It'd be really easy to make this work.
3: But you'd still need a plan.
0: You'd still need a plan just to get more out of it, but you could still fumble and tumble through it. It's when markets go down, that is where the magic happens. And let me give you just a couple of examples that will adjourn. RetireOnTime.com/radio is how you get that deal, 50% off a one-time plan if you decide to proceed. What do you do when the markets go down?
2: I panic and I go to cash.
0: That's the wrong answer. Yeah, thanks, David. A prepared reaction is better than risky prediction. If that's not in your plan, then you might not have a complete plan. Go to retireontime.com, schedule a free 30-minute call, request the free retirement leaks analysis, where we can show you all the different ways that you're potentially spending too much in healthcare, potentially paying too much in taxes, portfolio inefficiencies, you name it. The leaks analysis really exposes a lot of that. And at the end of that, you can decide, do you want to proceed in a one-time planning process? Don't need to move money over. Don't need to open accounts. We look at tax returns. We look at statements. And we build you a plan where we do the plan first, strategy second, portfolio design third. That's it. And then you could take that home and decide if you want to manage it or you want someone else to manage it for you. That's up to you. 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Or if you want information about the retirement planning kit, that's free. 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Thanks for being here this week. We'll see you same time, same place next week. Y'all have a good time. Hey, if you're tuning in and going, gosh, this makes sense, or, you know, my advisor isn't talking like this way, or, you know, I know there's something missing and I just don't know what it is, then there's a good chance it's time to get your one-time plan. 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
6: Trump's Ireland finale, golf, politics, and headlines. I'm Carmen Roberts, Fox News. President Trump wraps up his trip to Ireland, ending it with some news the Irish people can celebrate.
7: President Trump capped the day by handing the trophy to the Irish Open winner, Shane Lowry. While presenting that trophy, the president made news when he announced this.
8: Everybody's been bugging me. They're saying, would you do me a favor? It's so unfair what's going on. Could you possibly take the tariffs off of Irish whiskey? And I said, on behalf of the United States of America, I am going to take the tariffs off of...
7: Last year, the U.S. and the European Union struck an agreement establishing a 15% tariff on most European goods. This wasn't the only international issue the president touched on. He says the war in Iran could be over soon, but not before the midterms, which might concern some vulnerable Republicans.
6: And that is Fox's Madeline Rivera reporting. President Trump saying this about Iran.
8: I will tell you this. Iran wants to make a deal so badly. They're calling constantly. They want to make a deal. They got to make the right deal. I'm not going to make a deal that's no good.
6: And Iranian state media say that a strike on an Iranian cargo ship happened in the Strait of Hormuz. Fox's Trey Yangst reports from a U.S. Navy warship.
9: We are here in the Arabian Sea with U.S. forces aboard the USS George Washington. And it was a busy night in the region. A lot of kinetic activity. Reports indicate yet another vessel was targeted by the IRGC in the Strait of Hormuz. There are also reports of at least one explosion near Keshem Island when an Iranian commercial vessel was targeted. Iranian state media blaming U.S. forces. I can tell you aboard this vessel last night that is helping to enforce the U.S. naval blockade. It was very active with jets taking off one after another.
6: America's listening to Fox News.
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6: A school board meeting in northern New York this week could attract a crowd.
13: Just minutes into the first day of school, high school senior Julie Caputa had earned herself an in-school suspension. She was flagged for bringing a cup of coffee to class, which violates a new outside food policy. It was quietly adopted by administrators at the Beaver River Central School in Casterland to minimize distractions and protect students with food allergies. When Caputa questioned the lack of a public hearing, school officials agreed to hold one and to gather student input. She was then allowed to return to class, beverage in hand. Pam Puso, Fox News.
6: A scary incident for Wisconsin Republican Congressman and gubernatorial candidate Tom Tiffany. He was involved in an emergency plane landing.
14: So Tiffany was hospitalized and had to get stitches on his eye, but thankfully he and the pilot are both expected to be okay. Tiffany says that the small plane was almost at the local airport after the event when it eventually lost power. And so the pilot had to immediately land on Lake Wausau. The two were the only ones on board. Tiffany says they quickly called 911 after the landing, but then the plane started filling up with water and sinking, so they had to get off. Tiffany says he and the pilot did just that and started swimming to a shallow area until emergency responders could get to them by boat. They were eventually pulled from the water and sent to the local hospital with only minor injuries.
6: Fox's Madison Scarpino reporting. Flash flooding brought on by heavy rains prompted road closures, water rescues, and commuter rail problems across the Northeast today. The National Weather Service says the hardest hit areas appeared to be northern New Jersey, parts of New York's Westchester County, and a swath of coastal southeastern Connecticut along I-95. The service issued flash flood warnings across the region for much of the morning as rain fell at a rate of 1 to 2 inches an hour in some places. I'm Carmen Roberts. This is Fox News.
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17: We're back on Show Me Today, the voice of Missouri. And I mentioned it last week when we had Barbara Baird on the Accidental Ozarky, and that it's our fault we never have her on a regular basis, but we're able to track her down for 2 weeks in a row. It's a privilege to have her back. And we're going to talk about Hannibal. Well, welcome back. I can't believe you've been around for 2 weeks. That's crazy. So,
18: well,
17: take advantage.
18: Here
17: of
18: I am. Let's go. Let's go to Hannibal.
17: Yeah. All right. Yeah. We were talking about the fish hatchery down in Branson last week, and so we teased about Hannibal. And you were right. You had kind of mentioned that we kind of forget about Hannibal, maybe just because it's so close to us. But it's a place that if you're gonna counting your tourism bucket list for Missouri, Hannibal needs to be on that list. We forget about it.
18: Agreed. You know, it was once the richest city in Missouri back in the days when the ports were running and everything. And yep.
17: Yeah.
18: It's quite a place. And it still looks like it. I mean, it has the Gilded Age. That's what Mark Twain coined it.
17: Yeah.
18: The Gilded Age.
17: Yeah.
18: There are a lot of beautiful Victorian homes, and it's really something.
17: Yeah, is Samuel Clemens and Mark Twain, that legacy, is that still a big part of the town? And is that what kind of keeps it on the map, so to speak?
18: I believe so. And it has so many different attractions that are educational and fun that you can go to. For example, I think you could do it in a weekend, Bill. Could either show up on Friday night or Saturday morning. But the first thing, and my favorite thing really, was the Mark Twain Cave Complex, because there are more than 250,000 signatures in there, including Jesse James and Samuel Clemens, and they've been authenticated. So that's pretty cool. And that's the famous cave from Tom Sawyer where Tom and Becky get lost.
17: Yeah.
18: And so that, and also, you know who else was in that cave? No. Norman Rockwell in 1935. So it's just really cool to go to a place where you know, hey, Norman Rockwell was here because he wanted to experience what it was like for Tom Sawyer to be in that cave, because he was going to do new illustrations for a new series.
17: Yeah. So people go and then they write their names on the cave. I thought we weren't supposed to touch caves.
18: No, I mean, these are from like 100 years ago.
17: Yeah. Oh, okay.
18: Old signatures. Yeah, yeah, yeah. No, you're not allowed to sign your name in this cave.
17: Yeah. So Bill Pollock can't walk into the cave and add his name to the list of Jesse James and Samuel Clemens and...
18: Well, you know, Bill Pollock, if you had maybe $1 million that you wanted to spend, they might let you ride in there. And so then even on site, too, you can see a Mark Twain live, and that's Jim Waddell, and he portrays Mark Twain. And he has been doing this for 30 years, you know, and he comes out on the stage kind of like Hal Holbrook used to do.
17: Mm-hmm.
18: Remember when he used to be Mark Twain?
17: Yeah.
18: But anyway, he'll tell stories, and it was really interesting. So
17: yeah,
18: that's a good, definitely... go there.
17: And then what about, because the boyhood home, that's there too? And
18: yeah, there's a whole complex.
17: Is it in the original spot, or have they moved the house, or is that where his house was, or what?
18: No, it's all in the original,
17: in
18: the original place.
17: Yeah.
18: But there's also a reconstructed Huck Finn house. There's a shop. There's Becky Thatcher house, which was across the street from Samuel Clemens. And there's a Justice of the Peace office and the Grant's Drug. All these are all places that Samuel Clemens would have haunted when he was a kid. And so the interesting thing I thought was, you know, Huck Finn, a lot of people either love him or hate him. I love him. He's just a little street urchin. And when you look at the poverty that he lived in as a boy and everything, and the fact that Samuel Clemens just idolized this kid, you know, just idolized the freedom that this kid had to just skip school and, you know, live off the street. And it's really cool to see all that.
17: Yeah. Yeah. When you see it, what does it do for the writing? How does it bring it to life? Does it kind of tie it all together? Does it help?
18: It does. It really does. You think these are depictions of his life as a boy, or what he thinks other children during that time were going through.
17: Yeah.
18: And even adults, you know, when he talks about Injun Joe and other people in his life, it's just really an insight into like what the times were like in this part of Missouri.
17: Barbara Baird is joining us, the accidental Ozarkian who drifted northeast to Hannibal. And did you spend a weekend there? Yeah. Did you spend the whole weekend there?
18: Yeah, I did. Yeah, we did. We stayed in an old Victorian house bed and breakfast. And you can pretty much park and stay for the weekend. There are a lot of B&Bs and some major hotel chains down by the water. So you could just have a nice weekend walking around. The other thing that you should do when you're there is get on the water. Get on the Mississippi on a riverboat cruise, which was amazing. They have just a regular tour, or they have dinner included with it. So we just took the regular tour, although we did get popcorn and a soda. And then you get to see like the Memorial Lighthouse from the river, and you can see the bridge. And it was really fun. And we met a couple that had started. See, this is the thing. Like, you'll meet more people from around the world there than from Missouri, I think. And this couple was from California, and they had started up in Minnesota where the Mississippi starts, and they were going to go all the way on a motorcycle. And they were just going down the Mississippi, and they eventually, you know, wind up in New Orleans. But here they were on the steamboat cruise with us, and they had just really been enjoying. This was day 5 of their Mississippi River tour.
17: Yeah. Wow. All right. That's good. All right. So you got the cave, the Mark Twain boyhood home, the cruise.
18: And museum.
17: The museum. Yeah. Do a little cruise on the water.
18: Yep.
17: Yeah.
18: Yep. You can see all of Rockwell's illustrations, the originals, except one in the museum, which is worth it. Which is really something to see those. And then also, I think there's a mural walk. You can go walk around the city, and there are a lot of beautiful murals that depict not only Clemens' time, but Hannibal itself. And Bob Allen, the famous muralist in Missouri, has some murals there as well. And then I think if you want to drive up to Lover's Leap, I don't know, did you ever hear the story about the Lost Boys of Hannibal from 1967?
17: No.
18: Three little boys, 11, 13, and 14, went into a cave. They weren't supposed to. Into Murphy's Cave, and they've never been seen since. And so it's a tragedy.
17: Yeah.
18: So, but there's up there is Lover's Leap, and it's a beautiful view of the city and the river and everything, but it's sad.
17: Yeah. Yeah.
18: I can't imagine. You know, I have three boys. I can't imagine if they went out one day and never came home.
17: Mm-hmm. Yeah. Just some boys exploring. Yeah.
18: Yeah. And you think you know where they are. They're in there somewhere, but nobody can find them. That's just horrific.
17: Yeah. You mentioned a lot of people outside of Missouri. Do you think that Missourians just look at Hannibal as a tourist trap, and that's why they don't go?
18: Maybe.
17: Yeah.
18: I don't know.
17: That's a shame, though, isn't it?
18: Yeah, I don't know. Or maybe it's just the type of thing where you know, oh, the arch is there. The World War I Museum over in Kansas City is there, and someday I'll go.
17: Yeah.
18: Sometimes we're guilty of doing that when we know something's practically in our backyard. That we'll just put it off and maybe make a different trip, a longer trip somewhere.
17: Barbara Baird is the accidental Ozarkian. Ozarkian.com is her website, but she also went up to Hannibal. What about places to eat? Any fun places?
18: Yeah, there are a lot of, you know, it kind of looks a little bit European down there by the riverfront, like Cape Girardeau does to me. And so it has a lot of local places, you know, and they had a really good brick oven pizza place that had wood fire pizzas and pasta, and Bill homemade cannelloni was good.
17: Yeah.
18: So you can find lots of good coffee places and really cool gift and souvenir shops with local artists. Like, I got a little wood carving of Mark Twain that a local artist had done. It's just really sweet.
17: Yeah.
18: So,
17: all right,
18: it's a great place to go.
17: Well, she should have convinced you to make a weekend. You can make a weekend, a couple of days out of it. Go to Hannibal. A lot of great little treasures right there in our state. And Barbara Baird, the accidental Ozarkian, went and did it for us. And thank you for sharing.
18: Oh, you're welcome.
17: Yeah.
18: Thank you.
17: You know we'll have you back on again. We'll figure out what other adventures you have coming up. We can't wait to hear.
18: Sounds good. Thanks, Bill.
17: This is Show Me Today, the voice of Missouri.
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17: Thanks for being with us here on Show Me Today, the voice of Missouri. Route 66 is one of the most famous roads in American history, and of course here in Missouri. A nice portion of the 2,500 miles from Chicago to LA passes through the Show Me State, and we've just celebrated the 100th anniversary of the Mother Road. Author Beth Bacon has come up with a new book, a children's book that focuses on Route 66, faces and places along America's most famous road, and she's here to tell us about her book. What made you want to tell this story specifically to children?
32: That's a really good question, Bill. I am a writer of books for young readers. Some of my books are fictional stories, and other ones are nonfiction. And I always just, when I look at the world and think about it, I always think of it through the lens, would this make a good children's book? And knowing about the 100th anniversary of Route 66 and my love for travel and my experiences on Route 66, it just made me think that this is something that kids need to know about, that families can share. And the other thing is, I always think that a picture book is a way for a grown-up to start a conversation with a kid. And if they read this book together, they have that as their base, and then maybe they can talk about their own memories of Route 66 or their own experiences just throughout American history or travels, and just bring up a conversation with a child.
17: Yeah, talk about your illustrator. I want to make sure I get the name right. Jody Woolsey?
32: Yes, Jody Woolsey. She is, you know, it's interesting with picture books. There are picture books like, let's say, a picture book about Picasso or something, right? You don't want to actually use Picasso's pictures in it. And so the illustrator has to do this really interesting, thoughtful process of like, how do you make it look like Picasso without actually being Picasso? And same thing with this Route 66. How could we create the look and feel of Route 66 while also being new and something unique? And I think that Jody really did a great job of making it feel like Route 66 while also being unique and today. I love the color palette and just the way she has framed all of the pictures.
17: Beth Bacon is joining us, author of the book Route 66, Faces and Places Along America's Most Famous Road. But it's geared toward younger readers. And of course, Missouri has such a significant piece of history with Route 66. I mean, St. Louis, Cuba, Lebanon, Springfield, you go on and on. Joplin. What did you learn about Missouri while researching and writing this book yourself?
32: I learned that Missouri was the place where a lot of things were invented because of Route 66, but those things have gone way beyond Route 66. For example, the bumper sticker. When Route 66 started, a lot of cars didn't even have bumpers. And then they got bumpers. And then shops along Route 66 started creating these pieces of wood that had the name of the shop on it, and they would wire it onto the bumper. And then at Merrimack Caverns, which is known for its great advertising, they came up with the idea, why wire a piece of wood to the bumper? How about gluing something? And that is the origin of the bumper sticker. And now bumper stickers are all over the place for all kinds of reasons. And that happened on Route 66 in Missouri.
17: You know, Beth, this is really a unique approach to a piece of history and a book, because, you know, most people that we've spoken with on this show have experienced Route 66, the driving the road or being a part of it. And now, you know, we kind of look back on it and reminisce about those times, but you're trying to reach an audience that really didn't even know about this at all. And so how do you pull those things that interested us, knowing about the road, how do you pull that out of a young kid? It's a unique
32: approach. A really good point, Bill. I assumed that the kids reading this book maybe never heard of Route 66, and if they did hear about it, they don't really know what it is.
17: Yeah.
32: Because it's been a historic road for, I don't know, 30, 40 years. It really hasn't been a road that we travel on other than in little pieces. And it is such an important part of American history. It's an interesting slice of American history. So yeah, I definitely assumed that kids don't know about it. And then I thought about, like, what matters to kids? Did you know that the very first McDonald's was on Route 66? So that's in the book, and that was in California. Every kid knows McDonald's today. And maybe if it wasn't for Route 66, the McDonald's we know wouldn't be the same. The other thing that has to do with kids in this book is that this book profiles a bunch of different people who did really interesting things on Route 66, and almost all of them grew up near or on Route 66. So, for example, Joe Ranft is the writer-producer for Pixar, who made the movie Cars. The movie Cars is all about Route 66. He grew up near Route 66 in California and always had a fascination with it. And you know, he loved it as a kid. And when he was a grown-up, he was like, I want to make a movie about this. Or even Ted Drews, that people in Missouri know. Ted Drews Jr., who grew Ted Drews into this well-known and loved establishment, when he was 11 years old, they already had a custard shop somewhere else in St. Louis. And he was told by his dad, we're moving to the most famous road in America. And he was super excited. And that new Ted Drews on Route 66 was really kind of groundbreaking in terms of like the ice cream parlor model, in that they were not on a main street. They actually, well, they were on Route 66, which was a main street, but it wasn't like a downtown part of Main Street. So they had tons of room for a parking lot. And back then, a parking lot was a rare thing. And a lot of people, I was told, said to him, like, what are you doing with all that space? And they were like, trust me, if we have a place for people to put their cars, they will stop. And that was a whole new idea, a parking lot. So there were all these things that, as, you know, people who just go through the day, we don't realize that there was a time when there were not bumpers on cars. There was a time when there were not parking lots around buildings. And you can see that when you go through an older part of town, that, you know, the main street doesn't have any parking. And then you have to, like, find a place to put your car in order to go into the store.
17: Beth Bacon wrote a book about Route 66, and we have had quite a few segments about Route 66. And no matter our guest, we always learn something new. There's a new little twist to it, and it never gets old. 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Just search for it on your favorite platform. All right, so families listening right now who want to take a weekend trip along Route 66 here in Missouri with their kids, where would you tell them to start? Is there one place you absolutely wouldn't want them to miss?
32: Oh, that's a loaded question. Everybody has a favorite part, I think, of Route 66. I would say the best place to start is the closest place to where you are. And maybe there are a lot of people in Missouri who are driving on Route 66 on a daily basis. Just look up. Usually there are little flags on the light poles that might say historic Route 66 here and there. And you might realize, like, oh, my library is on Route 66, or, you know, my car dealership. I actually get my car fixed on Route 66. And so it is part of our daily lives, at least if you live on that diagonal stretch, across, you know, starting in St. Louis and on down south. It's really common for all of us. I think that also for Missouri folks, it's pretty easy to jump the northern route up to Chicago. And I think Illinois does a great job of keeping Route 66 alive with a lot of museums and just things to look at along the way.
17: Route 66, faces and places along America's most famous road, available now. And you've got some meet and greets and some book signings that you're going to be doing here in Missouri. Where can people get information? And more importantly, where can they get the book?
32: Oh, well, you know, they can get the book at that big online store that everybody uses.
17: You can say it. That's all right. Yeah, you can say it. Yeah, that's all right.
32: You can just Google Route 66. And my name, Beth Bacon. There are a lot of books about Route 66, but almost all of them are for grown-ups.
17: Yeah.
32: So this one is for kids.
17: Yeah, good stuff. Beth, thank you so much for sharing, and we'll get the book. Beth Bacon joining us. Have a great day.
32: Thank you.
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7: Today, the voice of Missouri, I'm Bill Pollack, driving through the rolling hills of the Ozarks, getting sprayed by the wake of the water on a board or tube as you get tugged behind a boat, helping a neighbor, or simply sitting down enjoying each other's company with a cup of coffee on the porch. The most important thing, the community and conversations, those memories are worth coming back for. Creator Tony Michaels is with our Cameron Connor to outline his new program, 5 Minutes in America, and why the fictional town of Kaufman's Landing, Missouri, feels so close to home.
8: All right, Tony, I'm going to let you tee it up. 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
9: So 5 Minutes in America is a new 5-minute weekday storytelling series about ordinary people making small choices that reveal what citizenship really means. The stories take place in Kaufman's Landing. It's a fictional Missouri town that I made up, but it's built from the places, people, and memories I grew up around in Eldon, Missouri, Miller County, and the Lake of the Ozarks. So each weekday episode tells a complete story, while the 5 stories during the week together form a larger weekly arc. You know, I spent years talking about politics and powerful people and marble buildings far away. Eventually, I realized that an argument can tell you what's wrong with America, but it cannot always show us what home ought to feel like. I wasn't supposed to explain America in 5 minutes in this new series. I was supposed to tell a story about ordinary people, bring citizenship back down to the human scale, right? You know, we usually talk about America through presidents, elections, and like I said earlier, marble, big marble buildings in a place far, far away. But a republic actually depends on ordinary people making choices all day long. So whether it's keeping their word, admitting mistake, helping a neighbor repair what they inherited, or leave something better than they found it, those choices don't usually make the news, but they determine what kind of country we live in. So I wanted to tell that through that natural reaction in a community, and I needed somewhere for those stories to live in. To complete that journey with the audience. So Kaufman's Landing is fictional, but the emotional geography is real to me. You know, as well as everyone out there has those memories from their childhood. And it doesn't matter if you grew up in Missouri or the Lake of the Ozarks or in the northern flatlands or the southern hills, right? I grew up in Eldon, and my grandparents owned Kaufman Beach Resort at Rocky Mount, and those live inside me somewhere. And

0: I know there's memories of Missouri and places that feel like parts of Missouri in everyone out there. The lake, the churches, bait shops, farms, old storefronts, and people who could repair nearly anything are all part of the world that I remember, and I know they're part of the world that 99% of America remembers. And Kaufman's Landing lets me gather those memories into one town and invite the audience to visit it. The town is fictional, but the people will feel familiar to you.
1: My next question was going to be where you got the name for Kaufman's Landing, but I think you said earlier in an answer that your grandparents owned something similar with the name Kaufman's. Is that where it came from?
0: The thing that my grandparents owned was Kaufman Beach Resort. It's in Rocky Mount, which is just a little outside Eldon, Missouri, where I grew up. I grew up on a small farm, but my parents owned Kaufman Beach Resort. Now, they sold it to the state conservation years later. It's actually where a lot of professional fishing tournaments at the Lake of the Ozark lets out is at Kaufman Beach Access is what it's called now, because there's no resort there. It's just a big public access to the lake. Again, they let out a lot of tournaments there at that access. But through my dad's childhood, he would tell me stories. Now, of course, we would go to the lake when I was a kid. And a lot of people say, so you're from the lake? And I say, well, I grew up at the lake, but more in the lake than at the lake. Because when we would go in the summer, we would get in the lake and we wouldn't get out maybe for a peanut butter sandwich, and by the time it got dark. That's about the time that we got out of the water. Now, this is when I was a kid, and my dad was the same way. He swam in the lake as much as he got the opportunity and play in the lake as much as he got the opportunity. But we fished, we skied, we jet skied, we boated. You know, we threw watermelon rinds past the dock rooftops to see who could throw them the farthest into the lake. So all those memories live with me, and Kaufman Beach Resort is just one place that's kind of close to my heart because my grandparents owned it for, I think, about 17 years. They bought it in 1970, so I was a little boy when they sold the resort, but we would go down to the lake to other campgrounds, and we would go, and we would spend time with a lot of people at the lake and on the lake and on docks, and it just... It was part of us because it was right there. The lake is always in the background when you live anywhere within the vicinity of it.
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0: 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Somewhere in your life, there is something you keep meaning to fix. And every time you pass it, you make the same promise. Tomorrow. Welcome to 5 Minutes in America. I'm Tony Michaels. This story is presented to you by YourPocketConstitution.com. Because every citizen should own the instruction manual. Get yours today and keep the Constitution close enough to use. Maybe the thing you pictured was small enough to ignore. Most unfinished things are. Somewhere in America, the evening sun has settled across an old fence. Maybe it's painted white, though time has worn the brightness away until only a few stubborn patches cling to weathered boards. Maybe it's nothing more than three rusty strands of barbed wire stretched across hedge posts that have leaned into the wind for so many years, they almost seem to belong that way. Maybe it's chain link, still humming faintly from a baseball that struck it only moments before. Or maybe it's a fence that's been quietly waiting in your memory all along. Funny thing about fences, nobody ever builds one hoping they'll be remembered. Yet somehow, they always are. Not because they're beautiful, not because they're famous, but because life has a habit of gathering beside them. Morning begins there. Tiny drops of dew cling to old wire until the first light turns them into little diamonds. Grasshoppers hop lazily from post to post. A meadowlark lands for just a moment, then disappears into the morning. By afternoon, the cedar rails have grown warm beneath the sun. Smooth in places where generations of hands have rested, rough where the grain still refuses to give in. somewhere a gate opens. It gives that familiar old squeak, then another softer one after it's already closed, like an old friend clearing his throat before settling back into silence. At a Little League field, a baseball rings against the chain-link backstop. Children race towards first base. Someone hollers, "Keep your eye on the ball!" Life has a way of happening around fences. Children climb over them when they're told to use the gate. Dogs somehow find the only place underneath that nobody noticed. Neighbors lean across them to talk. One story becomes another. Before long, nobody remembers who was leaving or why. Stay there just another minute. Don't hurry away, because if you wait long enough, the people begin to arrive. A grandfather rests both elbows across the top rail. Beyond him, a grandmother waves from the garden. Somewhere, a father notices one loose board beginning to work itself free. He doesn't wait until tomorrow. He reaches for a hammer, not because the fence has failed, because he knows that's how things last. The older I get, the more I think that's how America has always worked. Not through grand speeches, not only in marble buildings, but in quiet places where ordinary people learn habits they never thought to name. Close the gate behind you, wave to your neighbor, keep your word, fix the loose board before it becomes a broken fence. Leave things a little better than you found them. You know, every generation inherits a fence. Sometimes it's straight, sometimes it's leaning. Sometimes it's weathered by storms nobody remembers anymore. But every generation must decide the same thing. Will we simply walk past it, or will we stop, pick up a hammer, straighten one post, replace one board, and leave it standing for someone we'll never meet? Maybe that's how republics endure. Not because they're perfect, but because ordinary people quietly keep tending the things that hold them together. So the next time you pass a fence, slow down. Listen for the gate. Watch the evening light settle across the wire. Feel the breeze move through the tall grass. Because somewhere beyond that fence isn't just your childhood. It's a place where you first learned, without anyone ever saying the words, what it meant to belong to something larger than yourself. Maybe that's what America has been trying to tell us all along. Thanks for spending 5 minutes in America. I'm Tony Michaels. Stay free.
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17: Welcome back to Show Me Today, the voice of Missouri. There's a pretty interesting combination taking over downtown Kirksville this Saturday. Whiskey and Turkey. The Whiskey and Turkey Festival returns to the downtown square. And joining us is Lacey Cook, Executive Director of Main Street Kirksville, to tell us about what's happening with this year's festival. Lacey, welcome. Where did you come up with the name? That's an interesting combination.
18: Right. Yes. First off, thank you so much for giving us this opportunity today, Bill. And secondly, that is our most asked question when it comes to Whiskey and Turkey Festival. Like, where in the heck? So it started with the story and the folklore of how Kirksville was named. So the story is that when the surveyors in Missouri were here in early 1840s, that they were looking at this area that was being developed, and Jesse Kirk, who was a local businessman, invited the surveyors to his house for whiskey and turkey. So, of course, as the night went on and libations were flowing, it became a little easier for Jesse Kirk to then persuade the surveyors to name the town after him. So, hence, that's where Kirksville was named. Folklore says. So we have ran with that story, and we're in our sixth year of the Whiskey and Turkey Festival downtown and just celebrating the origin of Kirksville.
17: Well, for someone who's never been, what can they expect when they walk onto the downtown square Saturday?
18: It's an absolutely amazing time, full of energy. We have live music. We have the Iberries from the Lake of the Ozarks, a band coming up. That fun light. We have food trucks, we have distilleries, we have our Main Street Kirksville beer tent, we have face painting, we have the Kirksville Circus. So just a whole lot of fun for families and a lot of energy and excitement in downtown.
17: Wait, Kirksville has its own circus?
18: We do. We do.
17: Really?
18: We've joked for many years on different levels that you know, we have a circus, but we do. We have aerial performances and stilt walkers. So that's something that's come about within the past couple of years.
17: Yeah.
18: But they this will be their second year at the Whiskey and Turkey Festival.
17: Oh, great.
18: So we're excited to have them.
17: Yeah. Any clowns?
18: They have those as well, of course.
17: Yeah. Well, that's great.
18: And throw that in with whiskey and turkey, and it's just a great time.
17: Yeah. I mean, this is sounding wild already. Well, the name might make people think that this is primarily a food and drink festival, and certainly a big focus, but it's certainly a celebration of Kirksville and the community as well, isn't it?
18: Absolutely. And I forgot the Rotary Bingo Tent. We have them. And then we also encourage everyone, as they are attending the festival, to visit the local businesses and shops that are open, the other eating establishments and bars that are open and offering specials that night as well.
17: So. Yeah, yeah. All right, what time is the event?
18: It is 5 to 11 p.m.
17: Oh, okay. Oh, all right. So it's an evening event.
18: It is. Yeah.
17: Oh, that's good. So you're not out in the heat of the day either.
18: Right. Well, and that's what we're looking at the forecast. Last year, we thought it got a little chilly. And of course, you know, weather always plays a huge part in outdoor street festivals. And this year, I think the high is 82 that day. So that night, we're assuming will be just perfect with a small chance of rain. So the weather gods are in our favor this year, I feel like.
17: Yeah. That's Lacey Cook. She's the executive director of Main Street Kirksville, telling us about this Saturday's Whiskey and Turkey Festival. You mentioned the distilleries. Do you know yet a final number, how many you'll have and where they're coming from?
18: We're still waiting on all of our licensing to be approved and to get our final list. But we have at least four that are coming from Missouri within this state. So we try to keep them all as local as possible. But yeah, we're really excited, and to keep that number growing every year as our festival grows, we definitely will have more distillers coming in. But this year, we have at least four.
17: Yeah. Last week here on Show Me Today, we were talking about the Herman Harvest Festival, which was this past Saturday, and we talked so much about wine. But Lacey, it seems to me, at least from hosting Show Me Today, that distilleries and whiskey and bourbon is becoming more and more of a thing in Missouri. But has that really been a big focal point in Kirksville for a while?
18: I feel like with this being our sixth year, that it's something that is growing and just becoming more popular in this area. Yeah. And we hold several, you know, events that are now focused primarily. And when I say we, I own a local bar here. And so I feel like it is becoming more popular, and it's something that people are really opening up to and making that transition.
17: Yeah, yeah. Oh, so you own a bar too, huh?
18: I do, yeah. I was like, oop, I wasn't going to put that plug in there.
17: But you did anyway.
18: Yeah. I have a downtown business as well.
17: Yeah, so. Yeah. Well, and you were promoting all the downtown businesses to come in there, so. Yeah.
18: Yeah.
17: All right. Well, Lacey knows her stuff. That's for sure. Find the bar, find the shops downtown, head to Kirksville and check out Whiskey Turkey, their own circus. My goodness. we're learning a lot about Kirksville. So.
18: Yeah. All right. Yeah. It's a great place to visit. You should come, Bill.
17: Yeah, absolutely. Yeah. You know, you drive up there, you know, if you're driving to Iowa, we had to take a kid to Minnesota, and, you know, you go up 63 and you kind of bypass it and you kind of forget to drive in through, you know, it's nice. Right. It's nice from a standpoint for you guys. I bet, you know, you kind of keep the traffic out of the area, but yeah, you stay, you don't get on the business part of it. And sometimes you forget about Kirksville.
18: Yeah, not anymore. So.
17: Yeah.
18: Yeah, so we're you know, creating the energy and saying get off the bypass and come and visit us in downtown Kirksville.
17: Yeah, yep. And, of course, the school up there, Truman, and all
18: right.
17: That good
18: and
17: stuff.
18: Right, and we have ATSU as well. So we have the medical school and the four-year Truman State University. So we have a lot going on.
17: Yeah, it's a hip town. It's happening. I'm just fascinated by your own circus. That has me, so. All right.
18: I love that.
17: Yeah. Well, that's great. 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Well, best of luck. Thank you.
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17: This is Show Me Today. Big basketball tournament taking place in Moberly this weekend. The Gus Macker 3-on-3 is taking over downtown Moberly Saturday and Sunday. And when I say taking over, I mean you're going to have basketball courts set up throughout the downtown area. It's not just a tournament for former high school and college players either. There are divisions for kids as young as 7, teens, young adults, players in their 30s, 40s, and beyond. And that's what really makes Gus Macker fun. You might have a group of kids playing their first organized tournament, and then a few courts away, you got a bunch of old guys who apparently haven't figured out that their knees aren't what they used to be. The tournament is free to watch, so you can walk around downtown, watch the games, grab something to eat, do some shopping in the Moberly area, and check out some of the other happenings this weekend in that great town. And there's a little more going on besides basketball. The Junction Vintage Market and the car show are also taking place downtown as well. So the games run from 9 to 5 each day. So if you've got a little competitive basketball still left in you, grab a couple friends, start stretching, and get ready for next year. But enjoy your weekend wherever you're at, whether it's Moberly or anywhere in our great Show Me State. I'm Bill Pollack. 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
40: A
0: presidential surprise for Ireland. I'm Kathleen Maloney, Fox News. President Trump ending his trip to Ireland with an announcement about a popular Irish product.
1: In a sign of how this trip mixed diplomacy and leisure, the president made that announcement that he was dropping tariffs on Irish whiskey while he was about to present the trophy to the winner of the Irish Open, which is Shane Lowry. Remember, most European goods are under 15% tariffs as a result of a trade deal that the EU and the U.S. struck last year. The carve-out for Irish whiskey highlighting the overall positive nature of this visit, even though the president did make waves by saying he'd like to see Irish reunification.
0: Fox's Madeline Rivera. President Trump also weighing in on the war between Russia and Ukraine. He had a request for the Ukrainian president.
7: Ukraine's long-range strikes have been targeting Russia's oil and gas industry, which Kyiv says both funds and fuels Moscow's invasion in this now four-and-a-half-year-long war. It's caused fuel rationing across Russia at times. Today, President Trump was at the Irish Open. He had this warning.
9: This is Zelensky has to do one thing. He has to stop knocking out diesel fuel in Russia. Let him go after targets, but not diesel fuel.
7: In recent weeks, Russia has ramped up its air campaign against Ukraine. Overnight, energy facilities, railways, businesses, gas stations, and homes came under attack.
0: Fox's Stephanie Bennett. Wisconsin gubernatorial candidate Tom Tiffany and a pilot are recovering after their four-seat plane lost power and made an emergency water landing in Lake Wausau. Tiffany says he and the pilot sustained only minor injuries.
10: He had 4 stitches, I believe, in one of his wounds. That was the extent of his injuries. I have 12 stitches up in my eyebrow, but other than that, just a few scratches.
0: Tiffany says he lost his phone, but the pilot was able to call 911. 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
0: In the competition with China. The leaders of the U.S. House giving their takes on President Trump's proposal of $5,000 each for an American adult if the GOP keeps the majority in Congress.
18: House Minority Leader Hakeem Jeffries on ABC's This Week said he's not expecting the president to follow through on $5,000 payouts.
19: It wasn't a serious proposal that was presented by Donald Trump. He's broken every promise that he's presented.
18: House Speaker Mike Johnson on NBC's Meet the Press said the president's proposal may not actually mean cutting checks, but may be based on policies.
20: Ways to further incentivize and grow the economy and make sure that Americans keep more of their hard-earned dollars.
18: If and however that happens, Speaker Johnson says it's something that will have to be processed in Congress. Gernal Scott, Fox News.
0: I'm Kathleen Maloney. This is Fox News.

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1: It is Friday, September 11th. 2026. I'm Guy Benson. Welcome to the Guy Benson Show, coming to you from the Tony Snow Studios in Washington, D.C. 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I'm a Fox News political analyst. I'm a Washington Examiner senior columnist. And on today's program, Congressman Pat Harrigan will join us. Harris Faulkner, our colleague, will be here. Ari Fleischer joins us later in the program, as does Andy McCarthy. It was a Tuesday. A brilliant blue sky sparkled overhead as an unseasonably early chill hung in the air. My mother dropped me off half a block from my high school in suburban New Jersey. I was just months away from getting my driver's license, an exhilarating prospect for any teenager. Everything felt ordinary. We were shaking off the summer cobwebs and settling back into a normal routine. The first indication that something out of the ordinary was happening arrived during a free period mid-morning. I went down to the athletic office to pick up a roster for the following weekend's football game and encountered the secretary hunched over her radio. Typically, unfailingly warm and friendly, her face wore a look of concern as she held up a finger as I began to speak. There had been some sort of accident at the World Trade Center in Lower Manhattan, not far from our town. A small plane crashed into one of the towers, she relayed via the news bulletin. That was odd, I thought, given how clear the day was. How would a pilot make that sort of mistake? I collected the document I'd come for and left, not thinking much more of it. I marched back to the other side of the school, to the television studio, where I turned on one of the monitors. A local station was showing live images of the Twin Towers, one of which was on fire. It looked like a very serious accident. My mind wandered briefly to my father, who worked nearby and passed through that complex's subterranean train station each morning. Then it happened, right around 9 a.m. In the first split second, my sports fan brain told me it was a replay of the initial impact that had been queued up for the broadcast. That explosion was huge. That plane wasn't small. Wait, now both buildings are on fire. So that was a second blast. Oh my God. This was on purpose. Oh my God. We are under attack. And then, where is Dad? The rest of that horrific day was a blur, punctuated by crystallized, visceral memories. We had some trouble contacting Dad for a while, amid agonizingly spotty cell service. There was one tense call with Mom as we tried to figure out what was happening and if he was safe. There were no social media feeds to obsessively consult for updates, but rumors, both true and false, proliferated, sweeping through our school. One of the false rumors was that my own father had been killed. This developed through a misinterpretation of a moment that occurred in our student center. I'd taken a seat at a table alone to clear my head and started to try to reckon with what was inevitably going to be a catastrophic death toll. A wave of panic swept over me as it was confirmed another plane had hit the Pentagon outside Washington, a blow against our military headquarters. I wept openly as I sat there. Someone must have witnessed that scene and wondered, perhaps aloud, if I had some sort of connection to a victim. This thought managed to be transmitted through a chaotic game of telephone, eventually morphing into, Guy lost his dad. This whisper got back to me, of course, which caused enormous distress, even though I was almost certain that it was untrue. After all, nothing seemed certain at all that day, and nothing would for weeks. I remember a burst of relief when I was finally able to confirm it wasn't true. It faded quickly, with worry and powerlessness reasserting themselves. Another rumor turned out, very sadly, to be true. A student had been urgently pulled out of class and called to the main office. The reason? His father, trapped above one of the impact points, had phoned the school to speak with his son for the final time. They both knew in that moment it was goodbye. Unimaginable. That nightmare suddenly became reality for that young kid who was just days into his high school career. He was on the football team. The game for which I'd picked up that roster was never played. His father was one of 12 men and women from my town whose lives were stolen that morning. A few months ago, when I finally summoned the courage to go visit the memorial site and museum at Ground Zero, I looked him up in the facility's impressive yet haunting digital archive of victims. Seeing his face brought everything back. Tears welled up as a lump gathered in my throat. I couldn't help it, even almost a quarter century later. After the towers collapsed, curses and vengeful vows echoed through the hallways. Grief was fresh. Fear was omnipresent. Anger was set ablaze. For many of us, those embers still burn. It was a defining, shattering moment. Some of my classmates subsequently enlisted in the military. Others became politically active. Still others refocused on normalcy as soon as humanly possible. But we were all scarred and all processed those wounds in some way. That afternoon, a few of us went up to a scenic overlook in town with a beautiful view of New York. It was packed up there. In the distance, the southern tip of Manhattan Island was shrouded in a giant plume of dark smoke. It was, in every sense of the word, surreal. A makeshift memorial sprouted up in that space. Photos, placards, rosary beads, prayer cards, flowers, candles. It was eerily quiet, even with all the people crowded together. The house of one of the victims was nearby, its driveway overflowing with cars. A broken family was inside that house. I remember feeling thankful that it wasn't mine, then feeling guilty about it. Fighter jets suddenly streaked overhead, very loudly, heading straight toward the site of the atrocity. It was deeply unsettling. What's happening? Is there more coming? The creeping anxiety induced by low-flying planes of any sort lasted for years. I distinctly recall lying in my bed within a few days of the attacks, wondering if the distant rolling thunder was indeed exactly what it sounded like, or if it might be explosions or bombs of some sort. Dad was fine, thank God, though he still talks about the startling spectacle of police officers shouting instructions at suit-clad business people to run as fast as they could uptown, away from the area. He also tells the story of going to a nearby hospital to try to donate blood for the victims. But the victims didn't need blood. Those hundreds upon hundreds of humans had been obliterated. Our next-door neighbor, a gregarious woman and an excellent cook, worked in one of the towers. Hours later, she sat in our backyard after she and Dad were able to escape the island and make their way home despite all the transit disruptions. The dazed look on her face is still with me. Her spirit lost something that day. Many others who worked in those buildings never came home, of course. Some were forced to choose between being devoured by flames or leaping to their deaths. Torture, then execution. The famous falling man image was one I long wished I'd never seen. But now I believe more Americans need to really look at it and think about what it represents. It's not cringe to be traumatized by such evil. Dealing with the gruesome reality of what September 11th was, who did it, what it looked and felt and even smelled like is essential. The evil must be stared down, which entails looking directly at it. Never forget is an active project that demands action. One duty many of us feel that we have is to tell our unsanitized stories from that day. This is my small contribution. It was the worst day. The day that changed everything for several generations of Americans. The day we must never forget. My column, available at the Washington Examiner, as we begin today's program on this 25th anniversary of that worst day. I'm Guy Benson. We'll be right back.
0: An insightful look into policy, politics, and media that keeps you ahead of the news cycle. 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
2: 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Today, 92% of parents with children in after-school say STEM is available, up from 69% a decade ago. That's 6.4 million kids now getting STEM in after-school. 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

0: Benson. We're back. Part of this effort here, Never Forget, on the 25th anniversary of the 9/11 terror attacks, is to remind people how it felt or inform people of how it felt as best we can, which is what I did in that opening monologue, reciting, reading that column that I wrote about my personal narrative. What I want to do in this segment is play for this audience what the unfolding attack sounded like on Fox News Channel. Fox News Channel launched in 1996. 5 years later, these attacks arrived. The first plane hit the first tower before 9 a.m. I believe, if I'm not mistaken, it was 8:46 a.m. Eastern Time. Fox and Friends was still on the air at that point. It goes till 9 a.m. And the hosts of Fox and Friends in 2001, it was Steve Doocy, Brian Kilmeade, it was Edie Hill in the middle seat on that couch, and they got the breaking news that there had been, again, what a lot of people felt, including me, was some sort of terrible accident at the World Trade Center. So on Fox and Friends, this is how they described that breaking news in Cut 11.
1: We have a very tragic alert for you right now. An incredible plane crash into the World Trade Center here at the lower tip of Manhattan.
2: It's speculated that the plane is as big as a 737. It looked originally like it just hit three floors. As I see from this angle, it seems like more than three floors. And perhaps what's most disturbing, Edie, I think, is the time of day. This time of morning is when people pour into that building. And it's usually next to full.
0: So they're grappling with what they're seeing in those live pictures, the Fox and Friends team. That's before they're going to hand the baton off to the next show, which was hosted by John Scott, who is also still our colleague, as is Steve, as is Brian. John Scott was the anchor who was at the helm when it became very clear that America was under attack. And here is how it sounded with him in Cut 12.
3: We will continue to keep an eye on this developing story. All we can do is stare aghast at these pictures at this point. You are looking at the north building of the Twin Towers of the World Trade Center in Manhattan. These are coming to you live now. Debris raining down from 110 floors up, the uppermost floor, 110 floors up. There are reports that a twin-engine plane slammed into the side of the World Trade Center.
0: So this is still horror plus confusion, ambiguity about what exactly was going on. As the coverage continued, we got to Cut 13 and this portion.
3: Just a couple of, within the last couple of weeks, in fact, there was a pilot who flew. There was another one. We just saw another one. We just saw another one apparently go. Another plane just flew into the second tower. This raises, this has to be deliberate, folks.
4: Well, that would begin to say that, yeah.
3: We just saw on live television as a second plane flew into the second tower of the World Trade Center.
0: You can almost hear him processing in real time what he just saw. And I mean, it's taking me back. Because as I described in my column that I read in the opening segment, I also happened to catch it live and my brain like flickered. It didn't really allow me to understand what I had just seen with my eyes for a second or two. I thought it was a replay. And you can almost sense John saying, are my eyes deceiving me? Am I interpreting what just happened correctly? And then it dawns on him. He's talking through it. We just saw another plane go into the second tower. This has to be deliberate. That, for anyone who is watching live, many, many people, that was a sequence of events over, let's say, 5 to 10 seconds where you're trying to get a handle of what's going on. That moment that you just heard there from John Scott was replicated all across the country. It was a second plane. This is on purpose. we're under attack. And then horrifically, later that morning, the buildings could no longer withstand the heat and the pressure of these attacks. Rick Leventhal was one of our reporters on the ground in New York, and here he is on the Fox News channel describing the collapse of the first tower that came down, Cut 16.
5: Oh, my God. It's been a huge explosion. Everyone's running in the other direction. We're on Church Street. We're not sure what happened. There's been a huge explosion. Everyone's running for their lives, literally. Police, media. I see a woman pushing a baby carriage. Here comes the smoke. Here comes the smoke.
6: Go ahead, Rick.
5: I think we better get out of this mess, dude. I think we better get out of this.
0: He did. Many did. Many did not get out of that. And it was almost too hard to comprehend what he was seeing was this building collapsing. It looked like a big explosion. It was the building collapsing from the top down. And then the smoke and debris went everywhere. Like post-apocalyptic hell scenes playing out in reality. And you can hear just the shock in his voice. And then the second collapse, Cut 17.
7: Back it up! Back it up! Back it up!
5: All right, here we go again. Here we go again. I don't know what's going on, but the second building is collapsing, I believe. We can see the top of the building from here. Oh, yeah. Oh, there it goes. There it goes. There it goes. There it goes. Oh.
8: When it comes down, we're...
0: Absolutely harrowing. Lord have mercy. 25 years later. That was reality. We'll be right back.

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2: Carmen Roberts, whoever wins, AI wins. That's from President Trump, who appeared to downplay the technology's potential safety concerns, despite warnings from some AI developers.
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0: In the swamp, not of the swamp. Guy Benson.
1: 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In the last segment, I played some of the clips of how the attack sounded on Fox News Channel in 2001 as our anchors and reporters were trying to make sense of and then describe what they were seeing. At a variety of networks, there was shock and horror as the live coverage was just literally unbelievable to viewers and also to the people who were on air, what they were seeing. They couldn't believe it. And there was an immediate understanding of the tremendous loss of life that was playing out in real time. And then just your mind reeled about the consequences to come. And then still the potential additional attacks to come. Here's one more montage of some of the media coverage from that morning. It's visceral, but it's important.

0: At 15.
1: Plane overhead, and then all of a sudden I thought it sounded kind of louder. Then I looked up, and all of a sudden it smashed right dead into the center of the World Trade Center. And there's more explosions right now. Hold on, people are running.
2: Hold on just a moment. We got an explosion inside. One of our producers said perhaps a second plane was involved, and let's not even speculate to that point.
3: Not appear that there's any kind of an effort up there yet. Now remember, oh my God.
4: Oh my God.
5: That looks like a second plane.
3: I did not see a plane go in. That just exploded.
5: We just saw another plane coming in from the side.
6: So you have no idea right now?
7: There's another one. Another plane just hit. Oh, my God. Another plane has just hit. It hit another building. Flew right into the middle of it. Explosion. My God, it's right in the middle of the building.
0: Joining us now is Congressman Pat Harrigan from North Carolina. He's a member of the House Armed Services Committee. And he was a Green Beret, and he served on active duty in the U.S. Army for years, reaching the rank of captain, and he deployed multiple times to Afghanistan, which, of course, was a war that started on that terrible day 25 years ago. Congressman, welcome to the show.
8: Guy, thanks for having me. Good to be with you on today.
0: You and I are roughly the same age. I think I'm a little older. If I'm not mistaken, you were probably early in high school when this happened. What do you remember from that day?
8: I was a freshman in high school. I had just started my freshman year, and I remember coming downstairs, and my mom used to make breakfast every morning, and I asked her a question about breakfast, and I didn't get a response, and I looked up, and she was totally frozen in front of the television. And at that point, as kind of what the footage that and the tapes that you just played a few seconds ago, there had not been a second plane hitting the building. And so there was a lot of conflicting reports about what had happened, what size plane. A lot of people thought it was a small plane. And then, you know, I saw on the television the second plane coming in and hitting. And obviously at that point, we all knew we were under attack and our lives were going to change. And that's exactly what happened to everybody in America, but particularly my generation, the younger generation that was of military age and was about to be asked to step up.
0: So being a freshman, you were maybe 14, so you were too young to sign up yet, but you ended up going to West Point. Did you have any thought in your mind, even maybe that day, that week, what was there a crystallizing moment where you said, as soon as I'm able to serve, I'm going to try to get into West Point and go do this? Was this the event that charted that path for you, or were you always considering military service? What was your process like, and how did 9/11 play into it?
8: I definitely was not considering military service before. And, you know, you're a freshman, so you're still many years away from being able to either go enlist or go pursue college so that you can commission as an officer. And as I was kind of watching those that came before me go off to conflict and do their duty, I mean, you really kind of had to sit back and say, well, I'm at the beginning of my life. I'm able. I care very deeply about the country. I don't like what's happened. I think that we live in a dangerous world. I want to try to make it a safer place. I should likely spend a portion of my life working towards the safety and security of our country. And, you know, as I became old enough to potentially either enlist or go into college or service academy, it seemed like the best path for me was to go to a service academy and hone my leadership skills and then, head out and serve our country. And that's exactly what I was fortunate enough to be able to go do.
0: Being a cadet at one of these academies, West Point or otherwise, is an intense process and always has been by design. I can only imagine what the atmosphere, you know, I went off to college. I was a junior when this happened in high school. I went off to college. Of course, 9/11 hung over my college experience and subsequent elections and so much of the public controversy and decisions that were being made about war and peace and all of that. But I went, you know, to school. You went to a different kind of school. You went to West Point. I can only imagine in that atmosphere how it must have been, what it must have felt like to be training at a place like that, given it's always a seriousness of purpose, right? And that's the nature of the beast at a place like West Point. But on the heels of that attack, and it's not just theoretical, like, if we go to war, let's get ready. We were at war. What was it like to be at West Point with the, as they called it, global war on terror absolutely raging by the time you arrived?
8: Well, you definitely had the certainty of what you were going to be doing after you graduated in front of mind all the time. And so it made you very serious and very intentional about how you spent your time so that you could best prepare, you know, not only for the folks that you were going to be serving with, but for yourself. I mean, we used to, and West Point still does, all the service academies do, they all eat meals together at the same time. It's one of the fixtures of the service academies. You know, they feed 4,000 people in less than 15 minutes. And during lunch, every lunch, that there was a graduate who had been killed in action, they would read off his name. And everybody would become absolutely silent. You know, all 4,000 people inside the chow hall would be completely silent. They'd read off the name, and, you know,
0: every day.
8: Sometimes it was somebody that just graduated, right? That people knew, you know, every day that it would happen, right? And it was frequent. It wasn't every day, but it was frequently. And, you know, we have many classes that have lost dozens and dozens of people. So, yeah, I mean, it makes it very real for your entire experience there.
0: And then off you went to the battlefield. And, you know, we look back at the war in Afghanistan and, you know, Iraq in many ways, a separate question, same enemy, the controversy about whether it was the right idea or not. Afghanistan was not controversial at the time and was not for a long time. Of course, the way everything went down at the end, highly controversial and I think really disgraceful. But I do wonder, as you think back to your service in Afghanistan, was it worth it? Did it make us safer? I think there's probably a lot of people who grapple with that. What do you think?
8: Well, I think an interesting anecdote from my personal experience is when I first got on the ground, I think 2 or 3 days after I got there, my very first deployment, I was at an air access only combat outpost way in the middle of the Argandab Valley, really nasty place. And 2 or 3 days after I got there, we killed bin Laden. And I was like, man, I went through all of this time that I was in high school. I went through all this time I was in college. I went through infantry, all of that basic, and then Ranger school. And then I did a year-long train-up to come over here. And we finally come over here, and we kill the guy. We accomplish the mission, right? And I say we as the United States. And I'm like, well, I guess the game's over. Got here a little bit late. But we had shifted the mission, right? And the mission ceased to be just about killing bin Laden, and we had created an alternative narrative of creating a democracy in a place that truly was not prepared or compatible with democracy at that point in time. And so I think the lesson from that is we need to be very careful about the conflicts that we choose to engage in. We need to not fight wars that we shouldn't be fighting, and we always need to have the wherewithal to win the ones that we have to. But you never allow the mission to creep. When you have mission creep, you end up in a forever war. That was the lesson of the entirety of the global war on terror, and it's something that we do not need to repeat again.
0: Two follow-up questions. One having to do with that moment that you just described, the killing of bin Laden. When that word spread at your camp, having just arrived, What was the mood? How was that news received? What do you remember?
8: It was surreal because it was something that genuinely had defined the United States for 10 years. We're hunting this guy, didn't get him. And I mean, everybody that was alive remembers how horrible 9/11 was. And in the aftermath, the waiting, trying to confirm who it was, who was responsible, where were they, you know, going in on October 7th, you know, almost a whole month later, that whole amount of time was a very serious time for the country, very contemplative time. And when we went in and we didn't get him, it was horrible. It was really horrible because I think Americans broadly believe in the concept of justice, and there needed to be justice for this, and justice was not served. And so politically, the administration at the time had to create a different goal in order to kind of make things work. And that is a true folly in our nation's history, and one that, again, we should not ever try to repeat.
0: Was there a sense of accomplishment and celebration, like, hell yeah, we got him? Or was it like, are we still going to stick around? I can imagine there's all sorts of positive emotions, but also, you know, those types of questions.
8: There's no question that there was a level of satisfaction that he was gone and that he had met his end, and he'd met it in a violent way at the hands of some of our very best special operations forces that we have, and that justice in that regard was indeed served. There was not much of a question at the time, again, being 2011, 10 years after 9/11, almost 10 years after 9/11. The mission had changed long before then, when we failed to get bin Laden in the late months of 2001 and in the, you know, first quarter or so of 2002. And so that mission had already changed and had its own permanence to it. So we more jokingly than anything else said, well, I guess we're done, we can head home. But we knew that with the new mission that we had been given, that we still had a long way to go there. And indeed, we had such a long way to go that we would never ultimately get there.
0: So much of the focus today, of course, necessarily is on what happened 25 years ago. But in that previous answer, you were talking about avoiding forever wars and avoiding mission creep. Then you look at the anti-American terror-supporting regime in Iran and the action that President Trump and this administration has taken against that regime, in particular against their nuclear threat. What's your stance on the current war? Because it's still an echo in a lot of ways from 9/11.
8: Well, there's no question that Iran and its regime is a bad actor, and it's a bad actor of all bad actors on the global stage. They hate Americans. They have pursued nuclear weapons. And I think that no matter how anybody actually thinks or feels about this conflict and its timing, I do think at some level it was inevitable. That being said, I'm very disappointed where we are today. I think we've made some principled errors in how we've prosecuted this conflict, and that has left us in a position where we do not have closure to the conflict today, where we could have had we pursued things a little bit differently. And so, coming back to that concept of mission creep and a forever war, you know, there's many on the right side of the aisle that are not saying that this is a forever war. And I don't think that it is at this point. And the reason is because I have not personally detected mission creep. I think the original five objectives remain the five objectives today. Some of those are accomplished and complete, and others remain to be resolved. I'm going to take a pretty aggressive stance against continuing this conflict if I start to see that mission creep. One thing that I'm not willing to do, as we are all working together to try to achieve what's in the greatest strategic interests of the United States of America for ours and future generations, as well as our allies, what I'm not willing to do is take the lessons that I learned from the global war on terror about forever wars and how we get into them and how we do just enough not to win, just enough not to lose, but fail to do what is required to actually win. What I will not do is look back 20 years from now and say, I did not take what I had learned during the global war on terror and I let the next generation slide into a forever war. I'm not willing to do that.
0: Congressman Pat Harrigan of North Carolina, a Republican, a Green Beret, a 9/11 kid in a lot of ways from this generation that I'm a part of as well. Congressman, we appreciate your time and your reflections today.
8: Thanks for having me, Guy.
0: You bet. And we'll be right back.
9: Smart, fast-paced political analysis that actually respects your intelligence. Guy Benson.

0: here on the Guy Benson Show. There were many speeches, many words said, much ink spilled after 9/11. I'm not sure any of them were more powerful than this extemporaneous moment at Ground Zero, just 3 days after the attacks. Cut 19.
1: I want you all to know that America today, is on bended knee in prayer for the people whose lives were lost here, for the workers who work here, for the families who mourn. This nation stands with the good people of New York City and New Jersey and Connecticut as we mourn the loss of thousands of our citizens.
0: Oh, man. How many times have you heard that clip? For me, it's got to be dozens. I still get chills. It wasn't just the words of the commander-in-chief, words that just needed to be said, needed to be heard, needed to be believed. It was the eruption from those guys who were doing unthinkable work. They needed that. We needed that. Another hour of the Guy Benson Show coming up next. Harris Faulkner will join us on the other side. 25 years later. Stay tuned.
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10: The Emerald Isle a wish. I'm Carmen Roberts, Fox News. As President Trump wraps up his two-day visit to Ireland, he gave the Irish a reason to cheer.
11: Everybody's been bugging me. They're saying, would you do me a favor? It's so unfair what's going on. Could you possibly take the tariffs off of Irish whiskey?
10: And he said he would. President Trump is expected to be back in Washington, D.C. tonight. But while in Ireland, he also talked about the more serious topic of the Russian-Ukraine war that's putting pressure on the energy markets. He said,
12: Mr. Zelensky has to do one thing. He has to stop knocking out diesel fuel in Russia. Let him go after targets, but not diesel fuel, because he's causing a shortage of diesel.
6: In recent weeks, Russia has ramped up its air campaign against Ukraine, targeting the power grid ahead of winter. Strikes have been targeting Russia's oil and gas industry, which Kyiv says both funds and fuels Moscow's invasion in this now 4.5-year-long war.
10: Fox's Stephanie Bennett in London. U.S. crude resumed trading tonight and is higher this hour, up about 2.5% at $102.72 a barrel. Hours after his plane's emergency landing yesterday, Wisconsin Congressman Tom Tiffany spoke about the ordeal.
13: Congressman Tiffany, who is also Wisconsin's GOP nominee for governor, was emotional when he addressed responders in Wausau County.
14: I just want to say thank you. What you did.
13: Tiffany said he was traveling from an event when his plane lost power. He and his pilot, Len Bolts, survived the water landing and swam to safety. He did have to get stitches over his eye.
14: My head hit the dash in front of me, and that was the extent of the damage. I mean, we're just really fortunate.
13: But Tiffany said at no time did he think he wouldn't make it. He said this won't deter his run for governor, but personally, his thought is,
14: for at least a while, God spared me.
13: Gernal Scott, Fox News.
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10: Chant when he opened for Ed Sheeran last week. Fox's CB Cotton has more from New York City.
20: She said her reposts contain words that she had not written and ones that she would not have necessarily chosen. She also appeared to hit a defiant tone, writing that she wouldn't reduce the Middle East conflict to a slogan or say something to simply win back followers. Pink condemned Hamas as a terrorist organization and said Palestinians deserve, quote, a future that honors their humanity and aspirations. She also suggested she should be able to express concern for Palestinians while also speaking out against anti-Semitism. Last Sunday, Pink reposted a video from Jewish advocacy group Stop Anti-Semitism, which called for rapper Macklemore to be removed as an opening act from Ed Sheeran's tour after he wore a Palestinian keffiyeh scarf while accusing Israel of committing genocide in Gaza.
10: And Practical Magic 2 conjures a box office victory this weekend, knocking Spider-Man out.

generation of conservative talk. Right here, right now. Fair, fun, and backed by the trusted voices and reporting resources of Fox News. Fox News. 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

0: Welcome into our second hour here on the Guy Benson Show, our middle hour. Glad you're listening. I am Guy Benson. GuyBensonShow.com is the online home here. Podcast is free every day on demand when the show is over. Fox News alert as we hit this hour with the closing bell ringing just about 7 minutes ago in New York and the Dow for the third consecutive trading day this week, falling this time 316 points in the red. This is, of course, largely related to a lot of those oil pressures that Steve Moore talked about last hour. Dow closing at 52,064 points. Well, Steve, who I just talked about, was down in Dallas for the convention, and our next guest is as well. Congressman Pat Fallon of Texas in his home state. He's part of sort of the host committee, basically, as a Lone Star Stater welcoming the Republican Party into town. He is, of course, running for re-election this November. And Congressman, it's good to have you back.
1: Sure. Thanks for having me on. I appreciate it.
0: All right. So obviously it's not a secret that Republicans have some challenges heading into November. The party in power, the incumbent party, often does in midterm elections. The country is generally dissatisfied with the economy and that sort of thing. What's the message coming out of yesterday and today that Republicans are trying to convey, not just to your voters in Texas, but all around the country? And do you think that this event is helping shape that narrative so some of these points can potentially resonate?
1: I do think that the midterm convention is certainly helping, and we had defined, you know, our message moving forward over the next 8 weeks or so, because it's a binary choice. It's either the Republicans or the Democrats, and the Democrats have shown that they are committed to taking left turn after left turn with these Democratic socialist candidates that they've been nominating, and it's really frightening. And some of them, notably, are anti-American, and they're vocal about it. So what we need to do is point out that when Joe Biden was in office, unemployment, for instance, was at 6.4% at a high. Now it's at 4.1. So it's improved. Inflation was over 9%. Now it's at 3.4. Interest rates have gone down 15%. Real wages are up. Now the gas prices are challenging because but even with gas prices, Joe Biden, the average was 502 at a high point, and they're 15% lower than even their worst. And it's the highest it's been under President Trump because of Iran. But the thing that we on Iran that President Trump has in common with both Bushes, both Clintons, Biden, Obama, and Harris, was they all promised that they would not allow a nuclear Iran, and President Trump took action to ensure that.
0: And so, running down that list, I mean, that's a fair case to make, and yet it doesn't really jive with how people are feeling. So, is there a way to turn that corner rhetorically, or do you have to really get to a point where people are feeling the difference? That seems to be the disconnect in my mind.
1: Yeah, no, I think that's a fair point to make. And you have to saturate your message, number one. So you have to get it out there. And even like, for instance, with core grocery staples, you know, eggs, bacon, chicken, those prices actually fell. And bread and dairy have been steady. But it's that pressure that people are feeling at the pump. And it is difficult. But here's the good news. The election is not going to be held today. Nobody's voting today. It is around the corner. And those gas prices, if that gas pressure eases in this Venezuelan deal, we'll see how quickly we can actually feel that measurably at the pump. I think we're going to be in a good spot. Also, it's going to boil down to those 21 swing districts, and we're in a better position today than we were in 2018.
0: You know, you mentioned the opposition party, and they tend to do well almost by default in midterm elections, but this is not the Democratic Party, even if, you know, Barack Obama anymore, right? The way that this party is headed, use the word frightening. I think that's definitely true. At least the left flank, which is growing in influence and power. And you see a lot of other Democrats, supposedly normal Democrats, cowering in fear and embracing increasingly radical things. Like, you know, James Tallarico, who's running for Senate, I saw he just embraced court packing, for example. I mean, it's really hardcore radical stuff while he's trying to pretend that he's moderated magically on all these other things. But, you know, he's in a statistical tie with the Republican nominee statewide in that Senate race there, despite all the things that he said in the past. I saw one poll, at least, that showed the governor's race, at least, you know, somewhat competitive. I'm not sure if I believe that, but, you know, this is not necessarily the crimson red Texas that we saw in 2024. What is your read on your state right now?
1: just to take the three very good points you're making, if the Democrats had a slate of 90s era moderate Democrats in this midterm election cycle, Republicans, we would be in a huge trouble. I think we could see, you know, a bloodbath, but they didn't. They went hard left after hard left. So we do have a better than fighting chance of actually holding the House, and particularly I think we will hold the Senate. As to James Talafrico, because I can't say it in any way, because I serve with him in the Texas legislature, all he's ever done in his life is regurgitate Occupy Democrat talking points. I had a bill that I carried that was successfully passed, and it was a constitutional amendment that banned permanently banned a state income tax in Texas. Talafrico couldn't even join us on that one. Border security, he always fought any funding for border security. He said in his own words that he wanted to eviscerate the energy markets of fossil fuels, natural gas, and oil. Of course, he's singing a different tune now, and even men and women's sports, which he was a big proponent of, now he's backtracking that as well, only to get elected. Then he'll go right back to the hard left woke radical that he is. So we have to point that out. And I honestly do believe that once that message gets made with spending $50, $100 million to define who Talafrico is, Ken Paxton will ultimately be victorious.
0: The thing is, it just kind of blows me away that you look at the success of Texas and your state being one of the key economic engines behind the greatest economy in the world. In many cases, no thanks to a lot of these places that vote the way James Talafrico wants people to vote. And he's living, and other Democrats are living in Texas, and they see the golden goose. They see what's working. They see the policies that are succeeding. They see the energy sector. They see all of it. And they see all these people moving to your state, right? From places like California and elsewhere. And they're just committed to strangling that golden goose. And it's hard for me to understand. It's even harder for me to understand why people enjoying the success of Texas would even have a dalliance or play footsie with that.
1: Well, they radicalize folks and they divide us and they play, that's why they play class envy and, they pit, that's why abortion is a big topic. They indoctrinate young women and telling them that should be their number one most important topic. And it's silly because what the Democratic Party does today is they're making empty promises on false horizons. They're saying that, affordability is an issue. Elect us and we can make it better. But they can't. They're the ones that caused the problem in the first place with the outrageous spending that we saw after COVID was over and dealt with. The Democrats use that as an excuse to explode spending and in turn exploding the national debt.
0: Yep. It's like, hey, put us in charge so we can fix the problems that we started.
1: Created.
0: It's an interesting argument, but they're making it. And in a midterm, you never know. Pat Fallon, congressman from Texas on the Guy Benson Show down there at that convention in Dallas. Congressman, thank you.
1: Thank you, sir. Take care. God bless.
0: When we come back, a soundbite that makes me want to throw up. I'm not exaggerating. Listen, next.
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Jensen, welcome back. I opened today's show with some thoughts about the assassination of Charlie Kirk 1 year later. And there's something that has been sticking in my mind now for weeks. A video that I saw several weeks ago, last month in August, that turned my stomach and has bothered me so much that I was sort of holding on to it and simmering about it from my parental leave all the way up to today. And I want to play it for you. It features, unfortunately, this influencer, Hassan Piker, kingmaker in DSA Democratic politics, a rising star on the left who is running around the country campaigning for Democrats, hardcore left-wing socialists, as they try to take over that party. He's been invited. He's been embraced. The college Democrats invited him to their conference, the Obama pod bros platforming him. He's becoming a mainstream figure in lefty politics. And he is vile. There's a clip of him back in 2018 talking about how he wanted to bleeping kill Charlie Kirk. Seems as though a fellow leftist beat him to it. Just appallingly, a year ago today. Much more recently, Piker was singing the praises of Candace Owens for all of her lies about the murder. Hassan Piker very happy that she is disrupting the conservative narrative that a left winger killed Charlie, which happens to be what the evidence clearly shows. A left winger motivated by political hatred murdered Charlie. That's what happened. But Piker is patting Owens on the back for doing the left a solid by throwing a grenade into the narrative. So he's now expressing this strange new respect for her. And I'm sure they also see eye to eye on Israel and the Jews, revoltingly. But those aren't the clips that I want to play. The clip that I want to play comes, as I said, from last month in Seattle, Washington. So in Seattle Red territory, and for those of you listening on Seattle Red, our affiliate out there, you will not be surprised that there was a large gathering of DSA Pikerite socialists who got together, and he was one of the star attractions at this large event. And what he decided to do with some of his time on stage was to basically sing a karaoke version of a song, a tribute song that had been written about Charlie after he was cut down by an assassin's bullet. And this was done as a big, hilarious joke about, oh, look at this cringy song about Charlie Kirk. I'm going to sing it along with the words. This was the shtick that Hassan Piker decided to do on stage, much to the delight of the crowd. Charlie, of course, is in the grave. He was killed for his beliefs during his speech. He left behind an adoring family, young kids. And it's a big joke, at best, to Hassan Piker and company. So here's Piker singing these words with sort of karaoke on the screen. Everyone is loving it. Big, big, funny extravaganza to these people. And it actually gets somehow even uglier than that. As you listen, listen to the lyrics sung mockingly, derisively by Piker, and then really just like the blood-curdling response from this group of socialists in attendance, cut 30.

this bit or whatever he's doing is so sick and depraved, I can barely even formulate the words. And I have to refrain from saying some words that I would like to say. But we have the FCC watching. It's a family program. But this is a choice. Right? Someone had to make the slides for the karaoke. They had to bring up the music. This was like, hey, it'd be a great idea if we took the Charlie Kirk tribute song and laughed at it all together. Less than a year after this person was shot dead. Because we disagreed with him and now he's gone. So let's just trample on his grave with laughter and worse. One of the lyrics that you heard there was that Charlie lived for Jesus, which happens to be true, which resulted in jeers from the crowd. They're jeering and groaning about Charlie's faith in Jesus Christ. I mean, it is straight up really mocking God. This is scary, sick stuff. And the very next lyric after that reference is unafraid to die. And Hassan Piker, the person singing this song for the entertainment of his fellow degenerates, makes a big show out of it. He's mugging for the crowd. And they explode, you heard it, into jubilant cheering. This is a direct reference to the murder, the bullet through his neck, witnessed by the world, stealing him from his family. Unafraid to die, he sneers along with the lyrics on this disgusting presentation, this karaoke performance. And the crowd goes wild. They love that line because of what it means and what happened. Mocking God and loudly cheering death. I think of my political opponents in this country as just that. They're opponents. They have bad ideas in many cases. We should defeat them at the ballot box, etc. I don't like to think of political opponents domestically as enemies. However, these people are my enemies. I don't consider these to be fellow Americans acting in good faith with disagreements about the direction of the country. This is something much, much darker than that. I feel ill watching that video, listening to what we just heard. I wish it weren't true, but it's real. That is an authentic video. They were proud to do it. This is who they are. And when I talk about what's happening on the left in our politics, it's not simply, oh gosh, well, they want universal health care. And they think the government should do a little bit more. And the Republicans disagree. That's not what we're talking about here. This is something evil. This is something demented. And whether you believe in ultimate divine justice, whether you want to call it karma or whatever, I would just say if the shoe were on the other foot and someone that I despise politically, God forbid, suffered the fate that Charlie did, I could not ever bring myself to respond this way or anything close to this way. It's demonic. It's inhumane. It is dehumanizing. This is a force that is on the rise in our politics. And this right here, I think, is a laboratory pure example of how much sickness is inherent in that movement. And today is the day to showcase it. Perversely, it just is. We'll take a break. We'll come back. It's the

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1: My dad, we call him Pop, Frank Mundo, joining us on KCMO Talk Radio. In the wake of all that, is there something that maybe gets lost 25 years later?
2: Well, I think the first thing I would say is what I mentioned earlier about the evacuation. I'm not sure much of the country understands the extent of what went on that day in terms of rescuing people. 500,000 people in less than 9 hours is a rather amazing accomplishment.
0: KCMO.
3: Carmen Roberts, whoever wins, AI wins. That's from President Trump, who appeared to downplay the technology's potential safety concerns, despite warnings from some AI developers.
4: I think you have a lot of negative voices that are bringing it up that shouldn't be bringing it up, and they're bringing up things that won't happen.
3: Well, that viewpoint differs from House Minority Leader Hakeem Jeffries.
5: We should take decisive action now so that we can slow down, as the CEOs have recently acknowledged, slow down the pace of development.
3: The New York Democrat on ABC's This Week, President Trump, is due back in D.C. tonight. Rescuers in Indonesia are searching for about 130 people missing after a passing

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1: 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Joining us from our New York headquarters is Frank Siller. He is the foundation chairman and CEO of Tunnel to Towers, a great organization to which I have personally donated. He's also author of a brand new book, Let Us Do Good. And I'm very pleased to say that he learned just earlier today that that is a New York Times bestseller, which is fabulous. Frank, congratulations on the book and welcome back to the show.
2: Guy, thank you so much. Yeah, it was nice to hear that for sure, because the book has so many stories in it about my brother, about my family growing up, seven kids, my parents, May and George Siller, about their faith, our faith. So many stories about the heroes that we've helped over the years. And we have 2,000 families that we have helped just in mortgage-free homes. And so many other important, heroic stories of heroes of 9/11. It's pretty incredible.
1: This group, Tunnel to Towers, does remarkable, needed, patriotic work. And we'll come back to that. I will just let you jot down for the moment, if you're not familiar, their website is T2T, like Tunnel to Towers, T2T.org. So just file that away. We will get into some of what they're doing and what they have done and what their future looks like. But before we get into any of that, Frank, I know a lot of people who are regular Fox viewers

0: years, you are a familiar face. Your story is well known. You've also told the story, often shorter versions of it, on this show when we've spoken in the past. Given what tomorrow is, what tomorrow represents, given the passage of a quarter century, if you can believe it, since that horrible day in 2001, I'd like for you to once again tell us and take the time that you would like about your brother and what happened to your family that day.
1: Well, thank you for that. And it is a rare opportunity that I get to tell the longer version rather than a 2-minute version of what Stephen did on September 11, 2001. But to know what Stephen did is to know Stephen before that. You know, when he was, when Stephen was born, he was the youngest of 7 siblings. And, but he was much younger. My brother Russ was 24 years old when Stephen was born. And I was the closest in age, and I was 14 years old.
0: Wow.
1: Yeah, it was quite a,
0: that's a spread.
1: A miracle. It was quite a miracle. And, you know, he became the very core of our family. Then growing up, Stephen, when he was 8.5 years old, our father passed away. He went in for a simple operation, had an embolism to the heart, and he was gone. And I remember how upset Stephen was. Of course, 8.5 years old, lose your father. You know, it's a lot. Then I remember him crying and saying, "Mom, you're always going to be here for me, Mom." You know, he was shaken to the core. And of course, she assured him, "Don't worry, Stephen, I'm here, I'm here." And but little did we know that 1.5 years later, she would die of cancer. So at 10 years old, Stephen was orphaned. Now, you know, he was going to a school on Staten Island. We're all from Staten Island, God bless his sacrament, a grammar school. But he moved out to Long Island, primarily with my brother Russ in Rockville Center. And he was out there, had a little bit of a crazy adolescence, but, you know, you can understand why in many ways. But and then at 18 years old, he comes back to Staten Island and lives with me, my wife and my 3 kids. And he comes back to Staten Island. He did work with me. I was a bit of an entrepreneur and a builder. And besides being a firefighter, he, you know, worked with me since he was 15 years old on weekends. And then, of course, full time up until he was a firefighter, but continued working in the business we were in. He comes back to Staten Island, gets reacquainted with a little girl that he used to walk to school with when he was like 7, 8, 9 years old, blessed sacrament of Staten Island. They fall in love, they get married. And so Stephen has their first child and the second child, and they buy a house, and it has to be remodeled. It was an older house, and firefighters were in there helping them do it. And has their third child, their fourth child, and their fifth child. And he's on top of the world. I mean, he has everything he ever wanted. A beautiful wife, love of his life, 5 beautiful kids, love of his siblings, so many nephews and nieces. You know, we're a large family. There's like 75 of us. And he's got the love of all of them. He's just a spectacular human being. And, you know, once again, the brotherhood of a fire department is second to none. And he has all these things, and he's on top of the world, the happiest he's ever been. And then September 11th, he's on his finishes night tour from Squad 1 in Brooklyn, which is pretty close to the Brooklyn Battery Tunnel and pretty close to Staten Island where we live. But he was on his way home, and he's on his radio scanner because he's what they call a buff. He always had his radio with him on because he'd always want to respond to wherever he needs to be, off duty or on duty for sure. And he hears the North Tower was hit. So he turns his truck around and calls his wife and says, listen, in a very serious way, you know, not the upbeat Stephen that every time he called, hey, you know, it was very serious. He said, I'm on my way back to get my gear. I'm going to the towers. And he says, tell my brothers I'll try to catch up with them later. Because obviously at the point, it was only the North Tower hit, and most of America didn't realize at that point that we were under attack until the South Tower was hit. So fast forward, he goes back, he gets his gear, goes to the mouth of the Brooklyn Battery Tunnel, and it's actually closed. Security is there. They're not letting people in because they don't want people going into New York, you know. they closed the tunnel. But, you know, he made a firefighter. He put his gear on, 60 pounds of gear on his back, and ran through that tunnel up West Street. And we believe into the South Tower because that's where other Squad 1 members were recovered. But while saving other people, he gave up his life. Now, we don't know this when we're on Staten Island. After we hear he's going back, you know, we're watching on TV in my kitchen. My brother George comes over and says, turn on the TV. First building was already hit. We were standing there when the second building was hit, and my wife is there. My son was back from college because he had emergency appendectomy. And, you know, we couldn't believe our eyes what we saw. My brother throws down his hat and says, God, you know, GD, you know, he was pissed. And he said, I can't believe, you know, he knew that was something terrible. And we disperse. He goes back to work. My brother Russ, who was going to play golf with us, the four brothers were going to play. He's at Sally's house, my sister-in-law's house. And I start going around different fire departments trying to find out, you know, story about Stephen, where Stephen was. And ends up that he is on a list of missing firefighters. I go back home. I call all my siblings. I say, come on, everybody at my house, please. You know, today's a terrible day. What I didn't know was even going to get worse for the Silla family. At 9:59 a.m., my mother-in-law is at my house. My siblings haven't gotten back, come over yet. And the South Tower falls. And I turn to my mother-in-law. I say, Nancy, I think I just lost my brother. My heart dropped, and I was overcome with emotion.
0: And that's just a hunch that you had, a gut feeling?
1: I knew he would find a way to get there. I had no doubt he was going to find a way to get there, and like so many did. And then plus the fact, let's just say, even if I didn't know he was in there, which I felt he was, that building came down. I know a lot of people died in that instant. And I mean, as any American, your heart broke at right. that moment. And so now my siblings start coming over, and it's an early afternoon, and I get a call from a firefighter, Richie Obermeyer, who lived, I think, three doors from my brother on the same block on Staten Island. And he calls me and he says, Frank, I'm down here in the towers, and I want to let you know it's really bad. I said, Richie, I know. I'm with my siblings in my living room. We're watching. It's terrible. It's gut-wrenching. He goes, you know, Stephen's on a list of firefighters that are missing. I said, I did know that. So I said, yes, Richie, I know. And he goes, I just want to let you know, Frank, it's really bad down here. I says, Richie, I know. And I'm saying to myself, Richie, just say what you want to say. Tell me what you want to tell me. And finally, he says to me, Frank, nobody's coming home. And I said to myself, oh, my God, that little boy that was orphaned at 10 years old. Now his five kids are not going to have their father.
0: Right.
1: And everything goes through your head in seconds. Like, how's Sally going to do it? I can't believe I don't have my brother. I love this kid so much. And look what he went through. And now his kid's going to have to go through something so terrible. And I had to walk into my living room and tell my other siblings. And it was gut-wrenching. And my sister, Gina, let out this screech. And, oh, no, not Stephen, not Stephen. And because the same thought went through her head, not that little boy that went through so much. And but yes, it was Stephen. And we were on our knees. We were literally on our knees, you know, with our hands around each other and arms around each other. And we said a prayer and we got up and we got in our cars and we drove over to my sister-in-law's house. You know, Stephen's house was only a couple of minutes from my house. And we went over there and there was a vigil there for quite a while because, you know, that's when the rescue and recovery started, you know, soon thereafter. And we laid out hope, of course, that maybe, you know, we thought Stephen was a Superman and maybe there was, he'd find a void. Remember the word void, you know, that someone might survive in these holes, these pockets and whatever it may be. But when we found out, and it wasn't too long after, exactly what Stephen did, that he came to a screeching halt by an eyewitness, saw him screech his car, leave it right there before the tunnel, jump out, put his gear on, and run into there and go up and give his life. We knew that we had to do something to honor a great man, a good man, a man who made such a sacrifice and made such a difference in so many people's life. And that's what we decided to do.
0: Yeah, I want to talk about that work in just a moment. Can I ask, all these years later, how is his family?
1: It's so, you know, Guy, I have the distinct honor to call many families that go through similar things, that lose their loved one in the line of duty or catastrophically injured, but mostly line of duty. And one day they're a happy family. The next day their husband is gone. Gone. Changed forever. Life changed forever. Everyone has, that's their 9/11. Maybe not as big on the world stage, but to them it's just as big, just as crushing. And I get to call these widows. And I do it within a couple of days of their loss. Now you say, why? You know, they're grieving. Why would you call so soon? I'll tell you why. Because, you know, when Detectives Lou and Ramos were assassinated in New York in December 2014, and when we heard, and I heard that they were worried about staying in their homes, because how are we going to do this? How are we going to afford our mortgage? How are we going to stay in the house? You know, how's my kids going to be taken care of? And that was on December 20th. On Christmas Eve, I'm in their house, and I said to them, Tunnel Towers, we're going to pay off your mortgage so you can stay in your homes. Your family can stay in your homes. And it made such a difference. And the relief was incredible to these families. And because of that, I know that it's important to let them know right away that they're going to be able to stay in their homes for their kids.
0: You can't bring the heroes back, but you can provide comfort to the survivors.
1: But yeah, 100%. And then as I'm talking to them, and I talk, you know, in my book, I wrote about these conversations. But the one thing I'll share with you is at the end of it, I tell my brother's story, who he was and what he did. And not because I want them to know about Stephen. They don't care about Stephen at that point. They care about their husband. But what they will do care. Well, they say, oh, I'm sorry for your loss, for sure. But I want them to know about his five kids and that the oldest is a veterinarian. The second is a nurse practitioner, married a firefighter. the third,
0: amazing,
1: is in law enforcement and married somebody who serves our country. The fourth just graduated law school, and the fifth, Stephen Jr., is he does so much with us at the Tunnel to Towers Foundation. He just went all around America with the steel that we had to, you know, to remember what happened 25 years ago, and he's there talking about his dad. It's a big part of the foundation. So I tell them this because it gives them some hope.
0: Yeah.
1: It gives them some hope. They say to myself, because they're so worried about their children. How are they going to be? Are they going to be okay? They're going to come out the other side. They're going to be able to live. They're going to be able to be successful human beings and be part of society. Well, I'm telling them they are. And here's proof. Here's living proof that I saw with my own eyes. And I saw my own eyes, my brother Stephen, after losing two parents. So it's remarkable to talk to them and to give them some hope.
0: Frank Siller, stand by. I want to talk about the work that your organization does right after this very quick break on The Guy Benson Show.
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0: Frank Stiller with us here on the Guy Benson Show. Tomorrow is the 25th anniversary of 9/11. Frank, I do want to talk about the group that you and your family started. That concrete support and assistance that you guys provide these grieving families at Tunnel to Towers Foundation, just describe that a little bit further here in about, let's say, a minute, and then remind everyone, if they feel so moved, how they can contribute, because I can't think of a more worthy mission or cause.
1: So in that conversation, of course, I tell them we're going to pay off your mortgage. You're going to be able to stay in your house. But then at the end of it, when I'm talking about my brother's kids and stuff, I say, oh, one more thing. We now have the May and George scholarship program where you don't have to worry about saving money for college for your children. The Tunnel to Towers will pay 100% of your tuition. These young men and women have paid a big enough price, these children, and that we're going to take care of their college tuition. Another great relief. And that means that we're with them for many, many years. And I want to be with them for many, many years. And that costs a lot of money. That costs a lot of money. And we have, you know, a lot of your listeners, they know about Tunnel to Towers, and some, I'm sure, are helping us. I know they are. But we need a lot more, because you know what? Every time I open my mouth, I spend millions of dollars. And I open my mouth a lot, because if, when you meet these families, you can't help but to want to do the right thing for them. They pay such a price for us. You know, they say freedom isn't free. Well, you better believe it ain't free. Talk to these families. But we as Americans better take care of them. And that's why, once again, you go to t2t.org, $11 a month. Come on, that's what we ask for. You can do more, do more. It'd be great. If you have a corporation, help out. You got land you want to donate, donate your land. You have a car, we'll come and get your car. It's incredible how many cars are donated every single year. But we get it done by the, you know, fire department says many hands makes light work. And that's, we have many hands that come together at $11 at a time to get this work done.
0: T, the number two, T, T2T.org. Do your part. If you're able, if you're willing. I have been, of course, as I always am, moved by this conversation. I suspect many of you are as well. This is something concrete you can do and contribute to something bigger. Something good, which brings us to Let Us Do Good, the title of the brand new New York Times best-selling book by our guest, Frank Stiller. You can go check that out as well. Very uplifting, and it'll hit you. And tomorrow's a big day. Frank, all these years later, we're so sorry for what happened to your family. But thank you for what you've done, what you've made out of it. And I just salute you, and it's an honor to speak to you again.
1: Thank you, Guy. God bless you, and God bless all those, not just perished on 9/11, but those who went to war afterwards and made the ultimate sacrifice. Thank you for letting me tell these stories.
0: Amen, and well said. Final hour of the Guy Benson Show coming up.
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11: Deal or no deal in Iran. I'm Kathleen Maloney, Fox News. As the war in Iran expands, President Trump saying this about it today.
13: Iran wants to make a deal so bad. They're calling constantly. They want to make a deal. They got to make the right deal. I'm not going to make a deal that's no good.
11: That comment from outside the Irish Open in Doonbeg, Ireland, where the president had a surprise announcement for Ireland after getting requests to remove U.S. tariffs on Irish whiskey.
13: On behalf of the United States of America, I am going to take the tariffs off.
11: The president is returning to Washington tonight. And the president also addressing the war in Ukraine and the so-called Trump dividend if Republicans sweep both chambers in the midterm elections. Fox's Alex Hogan with more on that from Dublin.
14: Today, Trump telling reporters that he called Ukrainian President Volodymyr Zelensky to stop targeting Russian diesel infrastructure. In talking domestic issues, Trump today doubled down on his pledge to send every adult in the U.S. a $5,000 check if Republicans retain control of Congress in the midterm elections.
13: If the Republicans win, as I said, it's $5,000 to all adults in the country, and we can easily handle that because we're taking in so much money.
14: The proposal has been met with bipartisan pushback as Democrats slam the administration over the state of the economy. They also say they don't buy the promise of these $5,000 checks.
11: Some economic experts say the proposal could add to the country's debt. More pain at the pump as U.S. gas prices increase over the last 3 weeks. Oil industry analyst Trobley Lundberg of the Lundberg Survey with more.
15: Now we have a jump of 11.